0: Betsy.
1: Yes, ma'am.
0: Know what?
1: What?
0: I'd like to see a nature film where an eagle swoops down and pulls a fish out of a lake, and then maybe he's flying along low to the ground, and the fish pulls a worm out of the ground. Now that's a documentary!

0: Yes, it's green cheese on this Saturday night, sitting here in our roost right on the banks of the mighty Mississippi as it pummels its way down to Louisiana. 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We got a lot of questions tonight. We're all over the map. We've got pop culture, got Brainerd, we got movies, we got songs. A few easy questions for some of you who aren't, you know, up to date on certain pop culture facts, which doesn't matter. We've got something for everybody. It's a family show. Watch your lingo. If you want to tell us where you're calling from, we'd really appreciate that. Walk away from your source. Listen on the phone. If you get in and it says, you are caller number two, just keep listening on that phone. And as soon as you hear, hi, you're on green cheese, walk out of range. Otherwise, there's this terrible,
1: it's awful
0: sound. All right, Betsy, what do you got?
2: Well, I've got some leftover ones. I've got some new ones. And so I'm going to repeat some of the leftover ones.
0: Okay.
2: And some of these are from, I have a few left of the silly but accurate movie descriptions. And
0: sure,
2: for those of you that do not remember these, for example, the description was drug addicted girl takes advantage of a mentally challenged boy for 3 decades. That would be Forrest Gump.
0: That's correct.
2: So I have a couple that left over. A guy falls in love with a girl without Instagram filters. Mentally unstable billionaire wants to make home great again and is criticized by clowns. Billions of subsidies for a potato farmer. And we'll go with, what kingdom do its people call Druk Yule, meaning the realm or land of the dragon, and what mountain peak is featured in the 1959 Disney film, The Third Man on the Mountain, where it's called the Citadel?
0: It's 5 minutes after the hour of 7 o'clock, and I forgot to tell you the one really important thing. 218-326-1234. That's 218-326-1234. Write her down. Who wrote the story upon which Alfred Hitchcock based his

0: film The Birds. Name the 9 UN Secretaries General of the U. I said the UN. Name the 7 and the 9 UN Secretaries General of and in order and where they're from. In Pulp Fiction, Uma Thurman's character declares there are 2 types of people in the world. What are those 2 types of people? And I've got a couple of one-hit wonders. I implore you to sing. Briefly, please, briefly. Keech, looking at you. I Swear, I'm Too Sexy, Macarena, the 1996 version, Love and Affection, and Informer. And we'll brook only one answer on these because...
1: And we want the artist.
0: We want the artist, yes.
1: Okay.
0: Who played Herb Brooks in the TV movie from About the Miracle on Ice? And what company employed Karen Silkwood at the time of her death? Carrie...
1: I almost said it. She almost said it.
0: I almost said it, so I'm just still going to leave it out there. Who was the first and only woman to own a major Hollywood movie studio? 3261234. Hi, you're on Green Cheese. Oopsie.
2: No. Elvis people?
0: Now you're on Green Cheese. I had you turn.
2: Oh, now I'm on Green Cheese.
0: Yes, what are you doing?
2: Okay. Oh, boy. Hi, was it Beatles people and Elvis people?
0: That is correct, sir. Where are you calling from?
2: Brainerd. Shout out to Sean's Pub.
0: Okay. Heard.
2: Yeah. This is Austin.
0: Austin, good to hear from you. And
1: oh, what? Wait a minute.
0: Wait a second. Austin, where? Crab?
2: No. Oh. No. Englehart.
0: Oh, okay. Well,
1: you don't have to say your last name, but we did.
2: Sorry to disappoint.
0: No,
2: jeez.
0: I couldn't be more thrilled, Austin.
1: Yes, but my son's name is Austin also. And
2: I was just about to say, well, I'm sorry I'm not your son, I guess.
1: That's okay, because I usually don't recognize his voice when he calls it either.
0: Anyway, stay tuned, Austin, because we've got more Brainerd questions coming up. Thanks for calling.
2: Perfect.
0: Bye.
2: Thanks, have a good one. Bye.
0: Hi, you're on Green Cheese. Hi, you're on Green Cheese.
3: Right Said Fred, I understand, is too sexy for his shirt.
0: I understand
3: in fact,
0: that
3: so
0: as
3: sexy,
0: well.
3: It hurt. I heard.
0: You heard. I heard that too, my friend.
3: All right. East Meadowlands. And I'd like to shout out to my friend, my new friend, Mr. Fister's sister from the Seward neighborhood, via Tyvola.
0: Awesome.
3: There you go.
0: Thanks for calling.
3: All right, then.
0: Bye.
4: Hi, you're
0: on Green Cheese.
4: Oh, hey. Simon the Lakes here.
0: Simon.
4: Can you hear me?
0: Yes, I can now.
4: All right. You were sounding a bit uncertain. I wasn't sure if there was something else going on or if you couldn't hear me.
0: It kind of broke up for a minute, which is so highly unusual for your red phone that I... Yeah,
4: well, no, the string on my tin can over to the building is frayed a little bit tonight, so I need to put some new twine in there. I think that's a problem, you know. So,
0: all right, sir.
4: Anyway, but hopefully it'll hold together for a bit here. But Daphne du Maurier wrote the story that The Birds was based on, I believe.
0: She sure did. Thank you so much. Absolutely yeah. Right, sir.
4: All right. Yeah, been a few years since I saw that. So and I never actually read the book, just saw the film.
0: When I was very young, I read all her books, and I did not read that one. It's so funny. But anyway, not funny.
4: All right.
0: Thanks for Simon.
4: Yeah, you ladies are the best. Great show as always. Shout out to everyone.
0: Thank you, sir. Bye-bye. Hi, you're on Green Cheese.
5: Hi, I'd like to answer the question about Miracle on Ice.
0: Yes.
5: Who played Herb Brooks?
0: He played Herb. Who played Herb Brooks? Right. Who?
5: Yeah, that would be Kurt Russell.
0: Oh, no. What? No. No. Yes.
5: What?
0: In the TV movie? Did I say TV movie? Because I know Kurt Russell. All right.
1: That,
0: erase
1: you know what?
0: That question.
1: Yeah, that, cause it's
0: because
1: Kurt Russell.
0: That's wrong. I've got it wrong one. I am 100% sorry about that. Yes, you're right.
5: All right, thank you very much.
0: Where are you calling from?
5: This is Arthur from St. Cloud. Now that I give a shout out to all the listeners tonight who's listening.
0: Oh, thanks for that. We're glad to hear from you.
5: Yeah, and Simon of the Lakes, too. I know he just called in before me, so.
0: And he heard you. Thank you, sir.
5: You're welcome. Have a good one.
0: You too. Bye-bye. Hi, you're on Green Cheese.
6: Hi, this is Amanda from Duluth.
0: Yes,
6: and
0: ma'am.
6: I'm wondering if Informer has been answered.
0: Wait a minute here. What I'm looking now. What did I ask? What was the question again?
6: Isn't that who sang the song? And then, like, you're going to make me sing? You're going to force me to sing?
0: Yep, I am.
1: Yep, you have to sing.
6: Informer, and that's by Snow.
0: That is exactly right, ma'am.
6: Yeah. Can I give a shout out to my mom, who is a first time listener, Patty Prince?
0: Oh, where's she? Where is she?
6: She's in Duluth. I just finally walked her through how to work her phone well enough to get
0: nicely done. Because now she's never gonna let loose, man.
6: Right? So, yeah. Now she's a teaser. Yep.
0: Awesome. Thank you so much, Duluth. Good to hear from you.
6: All right. Have a good night.
0: Okay. Thanks. Bye bye. Hi, you're on Green Cheese.
7: I am shocking. You caught me. I was trying to help with your Kurt Russell answer. Thought for sure Zoot would know your other Herb Brooks player, and she's occupied, so she's not helping me at all.
0: Okay.
7: This is go ahead and go figure that out.
0: I have, and I've written you down.
7: I have no idea any of your questions. You've got some great set going on here.
0: Wow.
7: I'll shout out to Linda Zone Lake. Yeah, which we usually need to.
0: Okay, Galahad.
7: So go on, maybe I'll get an answer later.
0: Thanks so much, sir. Right. Bye-bye.
7: Oh, yeah. We'll be on duty. Bye.
0: Hi, you're on Green Cheese.
4: Oh, hey, Sam the Lakes. Again, I guess McTwine's holding for now. You know,
0: for now.
4: Yeah. Now, you asked, I don't think anyone answered the first woman to own first and only woman, a major Hollywood movie studio,
0: no,
4: right?
0: I did not.
4: And you mean own, you don't mean ran it, you mean actually owned it.
0: Owned, O-W-N.
4: Okay, I think maybe Lucille Ball?
0: Well now, no. Lucille Ball and her husband owned Desilu.
4: Right, but then she bought him out.
0: Yes, she did, but she wasn't the first woman.
4: Okay. So there was somebody before her.
0: Yes, that is correct, sir.
4: I mean, I know Shirley Lansing ran 20th Century Fox, but there was somebody before Lucille Ball, huh?
0: Yeah, and Shirley Lansing did, yes, too, but this is before Lucille.
4: Well, all right. I'll see what somebody else comes up with. I thought she would have been the first, but... We will wait with bated breath.
0: Thank you, sir.
4: All right. Okay. Yeah.
0: Bye-bye.
4: Bye-bye.
0: Hi, you're on Green Cheese.
8: Hey there, sisters. How are you?
0: Great.
9: How about you?
8: Oh, I'm good. This is OJ out here in Prairie City, Oregon, Valley of Sunshine.
0: Hey, good to hear from you.
8: Hey, good deal. Hey, that Disney movie with the Citadel?
1: Yes.
8: Disney movie with the Mount Citadel. That's Mount Cervino.
1: No.
8: In Italian, it's the Matterhorn in German.
1: Don't say Italian. From Italy. Yes, that is correct. It is the Matterhorn.
0: Good job.
8: It is the Matterhorn. Or if you're in Italy, it's Mount Cervino.
0: There you go.
8: That is correct.
1: It's a good thing we're not in Italy.
8: Well, yeah, I'm about to go there this summer, so I get to see it.
1: Good for you.
8: Thank you so much.
0: Thank you,
8: sir. I'd like to give the shout-out to the migrating warblers and to tell everybody not to forget. It's the big day for doing eBird lists next week, next Saturday. So the warblers, I challenge them down to who gets the most. Okay.
0: Cool.
8: Thank you.
0: Bye.
1: Gauntlet dropped.
8: Bye.
0: Gauntlet dropped is right, man. Higher on Green Cheese.
10: Hey there.
0: Hey.
10: Here, I'm turning it down.
0: Yeah. Okay. What do you got?
10: Well, you asked where Karen Silkwood worked.
0: Yes.
10: And it was for Kerr McGee in Oklahoma.
0: That is correct. Yeah. Good work.
10: Someone drove her off the road, bumped her bumper, and killed her. She was on her way to meet with OSHA people about the health and safety radiation problems that plant was having.
0: You are correct, sir, and thanks for reminding each and every one of us that it was a true story.
1: And it's a great
0: one. And well told.
10: Yeah.
0: Great. Where are you calling from?
10: Scott, I'm on Glacier Lake.
0: Oh, cool.
10: A little lake that's between Big Sandy and the state park. County Road dead ends at the state park.
0: Cool.
10: Glacier Lake. I worked in the garden today, and now I am not friends, with 41 wood ticks.
0: Okay. Please don't tell me.
10: New record, unfortunately. They must have all just hatched out.
0: They just went, I smell something delicious.
10: I see somebody on his hands and knees planting peas and onions. What the heck's going on? Oh.
0: All right, sir. Thank you for calling.
10: Okay.
0: Bye-bye.
10: Bye.
0: Hi, you're on Green Cheese.
11: Hi. I wanted to answer the question about the first woman to own the Hollywood studio.
0: Yes.
11: I think it's Mary Pickford.
0: That is correct. Mary Pickford is correct. And boy, she was ahead of her time.
11: Oh, yeah.
0: Yeah, she was. And anyway, good work. And where are you calling from? So Simon will know.
11: We're loose place on Horseshoe via Minneapolis.
0: Oh, Minneapolis. Just left your fair city about 11 o'clock this morning, and every time I go there, I enjoy it more and more. Love it.
11: It's a great city.
0: It sure is. Thank you.
11: Yeah, thank you.
0: Okay, bye-bye.
11: Bye.
0: Hi, you're on Green Cheese.
12: Yeah, say Rusty Trombone, Benton County, Ron and B. How we doing tonight, ladies?
0: Pretty darn good, sir. What are you doing?
12: I got an answer to the question of what state gives you a $40 ticket for going 3 miles over. That'd be Montana, and I'd like to give a shout-out to Good Time Bozeman, first-time listener tonight, huh?
0: Okay. We got some listeners over in the Missoula area, so hopefully they hear you. But no, you know who else gives a 1 mile over the speed limit? Wisconsin.
12: That's a bunch of malarkey.
0: That's right, but I not that I don't love Wisconsin, born there, but that's okay.
12: Signing off, Rusty Trombone here.
0: Thank you, sir. Bye-bye.
1: All right, we're going to throw a few more out here. So here's a few more of the silly but accurate. A wisecrack, accurate descriptions of movies. Okay. A wisecracking boiler technician teaches high school students to believe in their dreams. Lunatic enslaves chocolate-making entertainers and slowly kills children in front of their parents. An illegal immigrant is chased by the feds. And we're going to throw out a couple of sports ones here.
0: I would.
1: What is the only NFL team with a logo on just one side of the helmet? And on January 15th, 1892, the first rules for which sport were published in the Triangle, which is the Springfield, Massachusetts YMCA newspaper.
0: What is the name of the machine that shrinks Lisa Simpson? What is the name of the bomb shelter Homer was going to buy? And how did Homer describe Branson, Missouri? 218-326-1234. Hi, you're on Green Cheese.
13: Could you repeat the question about the, is it like the Willy Wonka one?
1: Well, you just answered it, didn't you?
0: Still, say it again, because that's
1: yes,
0: pretty
1: it's
0: comical.
1: Lunatic enslaves chocolate-making entertainers and slowly kills children in front of their parents. And it is Willy Wonka.
13: Okay, so I answered it.
1: Yes, you did. And
13: sorry.
1: Where are you? That's perfect. That's, where are you calling from?
13: This is Winnisippi from Wiper Lake, but we are actually here with the Kewaun Country Club on Lake Winnie.
1: Okay,
0: wow,
1: perfect.
0: Lake Winnie, writing you down. Thank you so much for calling.
13: Yeah, thank you. And get a quick shout out to Manitou Islander if they're listening.
0: I hope they are. Thank you.
13: All right. Bye.
0: Hi, you're on Green Cheese.
14: Yeah, I was calling about Willy Wonka.
1: That's Andrew. That's Virgus.
0: Virgus.
14: It is.
1: Yes. Well, thanks. It's okay. You just missed it.
0: Yeah. So you were like,
14: thanks for the phone.
0: Second. Okay. Good to hear from you, sir.
14: Short.
0: All right. Bye-bye.
14: No.
0: Hi, you're on Green Cheese.
5: Hi. The answer for the Steelers helmet?
1: Yeah, that's the answer. Yes, you are.
5: Yeah.
1: I love that. The answer for this. Yes, that is correct. The Steelers are the only one with the logo on just one side of the helmet. And good job. Where are you calling from?
5: This is Arthur from St. Cloud again. And I'd like to give a shout out to New York Minnesota Gang and Tim and Annie Hyman's. Anyone who's listening in the St. Joe area as well.
0: I hope they're listening. Thank you, sir.
5: You're welcome.
0: Bye. Hi, you're on Green Cheese.
15: Good evening, Green Cheese, Canada calling.
1: Hello, Canada. Sudbury.
0: Good to hear from you.
15: You ladies are a week early this month. Wait, we were pleasantly surprised.
0: Way to know the schedule. We were going to go on a little vacation next week, so Brandon and I traded. He'll be on next week, and we're on for him.
15: Awesome. Well, you guys enjoy your little vacays.
0: Yeah.
15: So, we're going to give a shot at the other sports question, the Springfield, Massachusetts. Would that be basketball?
1: It is basketball. Good job.
15: Yes. James Naismith was Canadian, but he was living in Springfield or somewhere in Massachusetts anyway when he invented the game.
1: Perfect.
15: So, good stuff. We'll give a shout out to Keech. The Turtle Lake Turnpikers, Rhinestone in the Biffy. Any new listeners, all the regulars, and remember to support public media always if you can. Great show, ladies, and you'll likely hear from us again.
1: Thank you.
0: Bye-bye.
15: Bye-bye.
0: Speaking of new, Betsy, I've got somebody new who might be listening from Cumming, Georgia. Michael, I hope you're listening and you can find an answer and call us in. 218-326-1234. And while I have your attention, I have some bad news for you.
1: Sad news.
0: It's sad news is our dear friend Cass from Worry Township has passed away, and we are going to miss him greatly. He was so good, and he knew music so well, and he had some health issues going in, but he went out thinking about all of us, and if there's some way you guys would see it in your hearts to say, hey, to the family that may or may not be listening, we do have it archived, and someday yep. We can let his people hear it. So thanks a lot, you guys. And one more thing, speaking of somebody who was ill but who has come back loud, and I heard him, Larry the Liar, he's back.
1: Welcome back, Larry.
0: I think he's feeling well because of you people. And thanks so much to everybody else who's listening for the first time, or for the 957th time. Hi, you're on Green Cheese.
16: Hi. Did anybody get the football helmet question?
1: We did, but what do you have?
16: I would say the Pittsburgh Steelers. It's the only odd one in the bunch, and I hate Pittsburgh.
0: Well, there you go.
1: And you are correct, and we did get that answer already. And I agree with you. And you know what else I hate about the
0: Betsy's
1: Steelers?
0: Betsy's got a complaint. It's so boring.
1: I don't know. This is a dumb complaint. It has nothing to do with football. But I hate the font on their uniforms. It's so weird.
0: Where are you calling from, pal?
16: This is Larry the Liar from Westover. Getting about 3% better every day. And thank you. Thank you to here's everybody that gave me a shout out last week.
0: We did.
16: I've been rubber legging all week.
0: Okay,
16: and to our radio family in Weary, we're sorry for your loss, but that's just another one that's gone home.
0: That's right.
16: And the radio reception up there is really, really good.
0: There you go, Larry.
16: Well, ladies, since I go ahead.
0: I said, Larry, welcome back, and thank you so much for that.
16: Thank you. This last answer came in second place, so you only get $5 this time.
0: Okay, good work, sir.
1: The night is young.
0: Yes, yet. Thank you. Bye.
16: All right, good night.
0: Hi, you're on Green Cheese.
17: Hello.
0: Hi.
17: The question about, I can't remember all the particulars, but rules in the triangle and the YMCA.
1: Oh, yeah, yes. We did get that.

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1: Well, from Sudbury, I think.
2: Yes, Sudbury.
3: Yes, shout out to John and Steph and all the regulars, and also thoughts and prayers out to Cass's family. That's really tough. We've really enjoyed listening to him over the last several years. So just thinking about them tonight.
1: Thank you so much, Turnpike.
3: Yeah, thanks, guys.
1: Bye-bye. Hi, you're on Green Cheese.
4: Oh, hey, folks. Simon the Lake again. Say, just for the record, I'm swimming a bit out of my element tonight. I'm not the pop culture person here, but this is what we got. So we'll... So that's my excuse, and I've got that one on file for the whole night here. But but anyway, let's see. Okay, you asked how Homer Simpson described Vegas, right?
1: Yes. Yes.
4: Wasn't that what you said? Wasn't that what the question was?
1: How did Homer describe Branson, Missouri? And I think you're
4: Branson, Missouri. Yes, I'm sorry, and I started to answer. It's like Vegas if it were run by Ned Flanders.
1: That is correct, sir.
4: I've seen a total of one episode of The Simpsons, so I've never heard that. It was not, but I have a lot of friends who are Simpsons absolute devotees who quote The Simpsons and stuff all the time, and so that's the only way I have heard that line, and I've heard it quoted many times.
1: Good work on remembering that, because I don't care where or how you know it. It's that you knew that.
2: That's awesome.
4: Yeah, oh well. Anyway, thanks, ladies. Great. Oh, and yes, absolutely. Sad to hear about Cass. No idea just till I heard that. And I only know Cass by his reputation from the show, but it's always sad when we lose a person who's made an impression, and you feel like you know them, even though I really don't know what he dealt with in terms of health. But just all the best to his family, and I'm sad that he's gone and we won't hear him anymore.
1: Thank you so much. I appreciate it.
4: Yeah. That. Yeah, appreciate you letting me know. Thank you.
1: You bet. Bye-bye. Hi, you're on Green Cheese.
5: Well, Simon just beat me to it.
1: Dang it!
5: But I know.
1: There were other Simpsons questions.
5: I know, but I just don't know them.
1: Well.
5: I'm trying.
1: Wait a minute. Right there. Hold on.
5: All right.
1: Where did Ralph find a moon rock?
5: Oh, no. In his nose.
1: That is correct, sir.
5: Yeah.
1: See? You just had to wait.
5: I just had to wait. That was all. Just had to be patient.
1: Where are you calling from?
5: This is Old Man Johnson's kid calling from Gun Lake.
1: Oh, good to hear from you.
5: I mean, love the show. Love y'all.
1: Thank you
5: love
1: so much.
5: Love everybody that calls in. Take
1: we
5: care.
1: Love you, too. Thank you, sir. Bye-bye. Hi, you're on Green Cheese.
6: Hey, I timed that perfectly.
1: Yes.
6: I cut the radio right as you were saying hello. So the goofy question about illegal alien chased by the feds.
1: Yes.
6: Got to be Predator, the movie, right?
1: Nope. What?
6: No. I mean, he was an illegal alien, and he was chased by the army.
1: Well,
6: so.
1: I don't know how illegal.
2: And the army isn't the feds.
1: That's correct, sir. I think
6: okay,
1: that's a good point, Betsy.
6: I'll give you
1: good
6: that.
1: Work, good work.
2: This one's not quite so serious is what I want to say.
1: Okay.
2: That's all I'm going to say.
1: Okay.
6: Okay, well, I still think mine qualifies as a Jason answer.
1: Qualify in a way, but where are you calling
2: we'll
1: from?
2: Put an asterisk.
6: Claymation from the Cass Lake East Siders.
1: Okay.
6: Enjoying a nice evening out by the pizza oven.
1: It's so
6: shout
1: nice.
6: Out to my buddy Scooter.
1: Okay, thanks so much for calling.
6: All right, thanks.
1: Bye. Hi, you're on Green Cheese.
7: Whoa, that was fast.
1: Woo, I'm glad you got in.
7: Yeah, the question that was just, the guy just tried to answer about the illegal alien.
2: Uh-huh. Yes.
7: That E.T.?
2: It is E.T.?
1: He was illegal because they were the feds.
2: Yeah.
7: Well, it's because his bloody visa took so long to process.
1: That's exactly right, sir. That's exactly right.
2: And, of course, they tried to take him when he wasn't well, but we won't even go there.
1: Yeah, right.
2: Sorry, I already did, right. But...

0: All right, dear. Where are you calling from?
1: Calling from Anoka.
0: Thank you, Anoka, again. Bye-bye.
1: All right. Bye-bye.
0: Hi, you're on Green Cheese.
1: Oh, I'm sorry. I just got the ET.
2: Oh, Andy, one call too short.
3: Well, you got it. You can still add it. You had it right.
0: You did. So you can mark that down.
1: Thanks for that.
0: You're welcome, sir.
1: Have a good night.
0: You too. Bye-bye. I'm going to... Hi, you're on Green Cheese.
4: Hi. Has anyone answered the question about the boiler technician that told kids to follow their dreams?
3: No.
4: Okay. That has to be Nightmare on Elm Street.
3: It is Nightmare on Elm Street. Good work.
0: Good work.
4: Okay. That gave me nightmares for years as a kid. So.
0: Same. I only saw one of them, and
3: I saw
0: was
3: two.
0: That one.
3: No, Nightmare on Elm Street was the first one with Johnny Depp. That was the first one. But then the one, the dream sequence one where she brought the hat back from the dream.
4: No, I didn't need to see anything after the first one. That wasn't Well, this is the Turtle Lake Turnpikers calling again. Shout out to Pete and Rhinestone, and also super glad to hear that Larry the Liar's back with us.
0: So, right? Thank you.
4: Yeah. Great, thanks.
0: Bye. Hi, you're on Green Cheese.
5: All right. I like the illegal alien answer so far, Predator and ET. There's got to be one more that fits, which would be Men in Black.
0: Well, that's it, too. But
3: yeah,
0: because they are feds.
3: Right.
0: Jason.
5: Yeah, exactly. See, there's more than one answer in that.
3: Well, yes, that could, in fact, that could be an entire show by itself, I guess.
0: I think so, too.
5: Yeah, I think you get extra credit for giving the correct answer that isn't the one
3: you want. So we've got Predator and...
0: Well, Predator, no, because it was the Army.
3: Not the feds.
5: Yeah, right.
3: That could change.
5: Men in Black definitely are feds.
3: Yes, okay. All right.
5: All right.
3: Thanks, Galahad.
5: Keep the laughs coming.
0: Okay. Bye-bye. All right. Speaking of keeping the laughs going, a couple more I'm going to repeat. What is the name of the machine that shrinks Lisa? What is the name of the bomb shelter Homer was going to buy? Finish this quote by Homer Simpson, the very own. Every time I learn something new, it what? Every time I learn something new. And in The Wizard of Oz, where were Dorothy, Auntie M, and Henry? What were Dorothy, Auntie M, and Henry's last names? And let me see here. Who was born Alan Konigsberg? The showbiz term Sarmoti means what?
3: And I'd like to say that we receive support from Wings Airport Cafe with bread and baked products created in their kitchen. 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And I'm going to throw a couple other ones out. Clause 40 of this document reads, to none will we sell, to none deny or delay, right or justice. What is that document? What female author was a contributing editor of Asia Magazine from 1941 to 1946, and who was featured on the September 22nd, 1947 cover of Time with the caption, "He and the Boss Took a Chance," and what Heisman Trophy winner was selected number one overall in the 1986 NFL Draft by the Tampa Bay Buccaneers, but never played a regular season game for that franchise?
0: Good question. 218-326-1234. Hi, you're on Green Cheese.
6: Hi. My goodness, I'm getting in quickly on this show.
0: Well, that's...
6: Probably the switchboard.
0: It's the switchboard, though I am running said switchboard. But, you know... All of a sudden people stop... They go, I better listen to a couple more questions, and then all of a sudden it's free, and then it fills up instantly. So you got in, sir.
6: Has the Wizard of Oz question been answered?
3: No.
6: The last name? Gale.
0: No. Oh, no.
3: Yeah, you. Yes, you, that's correct.
0: That is correct.
6: Where Dorothy Gale.
0: Yes, Dorothy Gale. And but what? And then I'm also, that's Dorothy Gale's correct, but I'm also looking for Auntie M and Henry's last name.
3: Their last name was Gale.
0: Because I got some. Mm-hmm. Okay. Okay. Good call. You're right. They're all Gales.
6: All right. You guys wrestle about this.
0: We're never going to wrestle.
6: On your own time.
0: You're
3: correct.
0: Thank you.
6: All right.
0: Bye. Hi, you're on Green Cheese.
7: Hi. The all-male chorus of frogs is singing in Omelon tonight.
0: Oh, nice.
3: Nice.
7: Yeah. The fellow before me just got Dorothy Gale.
0: Yes.
7: And then another person before me got Kurt Russell. So I'll just shout out to Ed from Cedar Island Lake, Calamity Jane, and the Dip in the Road.
3: Thanks for hanging in there.
0: Thanks, Nancy.
7: Yep.
0: Talk to you
7: soon.
0: Thanks,
7: guys.
0: Bye.
7: I should say thanks, girl.
0: That's right.
7: Thank you. You want to misgender you.
0: It's okay.
7: Okay.
0: Bye.
7: Bye-bye.
0: Hi, you're on Green Cheese.
8: Hey, did anyone get the question about the shelter that Homer Simpson
0: No.
8: made? I think it was a withstander.
0: Yes.
8: Oh, my gosh.
0: I'm going to give it to you. It's the withstandinator, but for
8: Oh, withstandinator.
0: Yes.
8: And by the way, when I think pop culture maven, I think Simon and the Lakes.
0: Well, absolutely. Right. The highbrow that knows the lowbrow, right?
8: Right.
0: Am I right?
8: You can't just be highbrow. You have to be lower. You have to be all brows.
0: That's exactly right, sir. Where are you calling from?
8: This is Bob from South St. Paul.
0: Hey, good to hear from you.
8: Shout out. Yeah, thanks. Great show. Shout out to all the Green Cheesers. By the way, John from Sudbury had a good point. Don't just, donate during the drive. Donate anytime.
0: Absolutely right, sir. Good work. Thank you.
8: Ladies, have a great night. Great show.
0: Thank you. Hi, you're on Green Cheese.
9: Do you already have an answer for the Dorothy and Henry Wizard of Oz question?
0: Yes, we did, but what do you have?
9: Gail?
0: Yes, it is.
9: Okay, thank you.
0: Where are you calling from? You're on the road. I can hear that.
9: Yeah, this is the Deblock family from Aiken on the Mississippi.
0: Okay, good work. Thanks for calling.
9: Yeah, thanks. Bye-bye.
0: Bye-bye. Hi, you're on Green Cheese.
10: Hey there, ladies. It's Kilgore Scouts in Bemidji.
0: Hey, guys.
10: So I think I've got an answer for one of your Simpsons questions. I don't think it was answered yet. The machine that shrinks Lisa?
0: Nope.
10: I believe that was the defibrillator. Lavin.
0: Defibrillator. Good work. Good work, Kilgore Scouts.
10: Yeah, Alex has been really enjoying re-watching that, and we've been doing re-watching it, so, yeah.
0: Yeah, I feel like I'm missing out again, because it's been a while, but I still, it's kind of like a security blanket to know that they're still on.
10: It is, right? I mean, the first, 10 or 12 seasons I'm familiar with, and then I kind of just dropped off, and now I'm kind of
3: just talked about that last night.
0: Good work.
10: Yeah, it's like something like 20 seasons now, 30 seasons. I don't even know.
3: It's 30. Yeah. I think it's like one of the next to 60 minutes. It's like almost the longest running show on TV.
10: Which is a hilarious combination, having the Simpsons right next to it.
3: It's perfect.
0: Good work, Kilgore Scouts. Thanks for calling.
10: Yeah. Yeah, quick shout out to Garage Sale Ninjas and Keech and Don and Janet.
0: Okay, bye. Hi, you're on Green Cheese.
11: Oh, hey, it's the maven of pop culture here. I think I'll change my name.
3: Your new handle. Your new
11: there
3: handle.
11: You go. That's right. Yeah. Yeah, exactly. No, maybe not. But anyway, all good stuff. Okay. Anyway, I don't know if this is really pop culture. A little bit more on the substantive side. That Time magazine at 1947, he and the boss took a chance. I'm pretty sure that's Jackie Robinson.
3: And you would be correct, sir.
0: You're right, sir.
3: Good job, Simon.
0: Good job.
11: All right. Thank you, ladies, and thanks, everyone. Really having fun tonight. Great to hear everybody.
0: Good to hear. Yeah. Bye-bye. Hi, you're on Green Cheese.
12: No. I don't really talk a little bit more on this substantive side.
3: Walk away.
13: Hey, I'm away. I just hope Simon didn't answer my question here. So I just got to say, just like this show, every time I learn something new, it pushes some old stuff out.
0: That's exactly right.
3: I love that.
0: That's what,
13: right?
0: As with Homer Simpson. Yes, every time I learn something new, it pushes out some old stuff. And I mean really old
13: stuff.
0: That's
13: what happens. Every time I learn something new on this show, it pushes some old stuff out.
0: Good job on that.
13: And it's probably the stuff I don't need to know anymore.
0: That is correct, sir. You don't need it. You do need to know, however, Simpsons, and that hangs on. So where are you calling from?
13: Hey, this is Top of the Tater. We're calling in from Round Lake here in Farwell, Minnesota, near Alexandria.
0: Okay.
13: Yeah, near Alexandria. So shout out to Keach out there, and keep the calls coming.
0: Thank you, sir.
13: Later.
0: Bye-bye. Okay, the showbiz term Sarmoti, Sarmoti, means what? The one and only Grammy Award given for Best Disco Song, here's an easy one, went to whom? What former janitor with a seventh grade education was among the first 10 inductees into the Rock and Roll Hall of Fame? And what group had the 1969 smash hit single, The Israelites?
3: All right, and we're going to throw out a couple more. In what city did the Conspiracy Museum open in 1995? Who is the only athlete in history to play in both the Super Bowl and the World Series? Who were the two Roman emperors during the time that Jesus Christ walked the earth? And drafted in the fifth round of Texas Tech, what linebacker became the Miami Dolphins' all-time tackles leader and was inducted into the Pro Football Hall of Fame in 2023? And we are also looking for what Heisman Trophy winner was selected number one overall in the 1986 NFL Draft by the Tampa Bay Buccaneers, but never played a regular season game for that franchise.
0: Stay tuned at 9 o'clock on the dot. Diane Ott is going to take you down the river with KAXC After Dark and Higher on Green Cheese.
14: Oh, got to get away from my source.
0: You better.
14: Did I just hear that the Sisters Crab are going to wrestle at the picnic?
0: Yep. Uh-huh. Arm wrestle.
14: We need to sell tickets for that.
3: It's actually going to be a verbal wrestle.
0: Yeah, that's right, because
14: I would pay money for that, too.
0: All right, then.
14: All right, Texas Tech linebacker that played for the Miami Dolphins. Was that Zach Thomas?
3: It was Zach Thomas, Keach. Good work.
0: Good work.
14: Whoa! One for one. In your face, Mojo. Let me get a shout-out to I got so many people I want to shout out to, but I'll just give a shout out to Cass, RIP, and it was good to hear Larry the Liar. Adios.
0: Thanks, bye. Bye-bye. Oh, speaking of Keach and all y'all that are calling in, and first-timers, we were looking at you. Green Cheese Picnic, August 9th this year. Come there at 5. Get there early because it has a tendency, and actually, Simon is our reporter on that population control system for the crowd that comes. So get yourself a place to stay. Bring something to share. Bring jokes. You guys are the stars at 7 o'clock on August 9th.
3: You bring the questions.
0: And don't forget the answers.
3: Yes, we don't ask the questions that night.
0: Nope, you guys do. 218-326-1234. Higher on Green Cheese.
15: Oh, hey, Simon the Lakes again.
0: Oh, there you are, reporting on the spot about crowds.
15: That's right, exactly. Yeah, already getting already bracing myself for the crowds and all the. You'll notice they're building that new housing across from the station just purely for the people. The only reason they're building that is to house new people for the Green Cheese Picnic there.
0: That's
15: there's a reason Grand Rapids has a housing crisis, and it's all about the Green Cheese Picnic. But anyway, two people who were Caesar or Emperor, I think you said, when Jesus of Nazareth was on the earth.
0: Okay.
15: And they are, Augustus was until like 14, and then after 14, it was Tiberius.
3: Yes, and I think Tiberius was his son or stepson or he was some sort of relation.
15: They're all related, you know, or even though they're all supposedly born of by magic as well, you know.
0: Right. So, all that too.
15: Yeah.
3: Yes, you are correct, Simon.
15: That was how it worked in those days, you know.
0: I think so.
15: Yeah. All right. Thank you, ladies. Great show.
0: Talk to you later. Hi, you're on Green Cheese.
16: Easy again, Green Cheese. John and Sudbury here.
0: Yes, sir.
16: So I'm going to take, in my opinion anyway, likely the easiest one out there at the moment, and we'll go with Saturday Night Fever for Grammy.
0: Oh, the one.
16: Disco.
0: The one and only Grammy award given for Best Disco Song went to not Saturday Night Fever, my friend.
16: Oh, well, that shows me.
0: That's a good guess. Just think about it a little bit more because you know this song. Everybody who's listening to the show knows this song.
3: What's the question again? Say it, Julie.
0: I said, the one and only Grammy Award given for the best disco song went to...
16: Okay. Well, I'll keep thinking on it, and we'll just say condolences to Cass, Cass's family and friends, anyone who may be listening, and even the broad family of Cheesers out here.
0: Yeah, we'll miss them.
16: Definitely condolences to them. And, we haven't heard in a while, maybe they're just enjoying the nice weather, but we haven't heard from Danger Camp Oahu in quite a while. Good
0: work, John.
16: Hopefully they're doing good. So.
0: Okay, Sudbury. We'll okay. listen for
16: Take
0: you
16: care.
0: Again. Thanks. Bye-bye.
16: Bye-bye.
0: Hi, you're on Green Cheese.
17: All right. The only athlete to appear in a World Series and a Super Bowl.
3: Yes.
17: Was it Bo Jackson?
3: It is not Bo Jackson.
0: Yeah, I thought that was...
3: I thought it was too, but nope, not Bo Jackson. He played
17: was
3: both...
17: Was it Deion Sanders?
3: It is Deion Sanders.
17: It is the other. I was like, it's one of the two.
3: Because Bo Jackson did play football, obviously, and baseball. But not to the big show on either one. So
17: Deion Sanders.
3: So there you go.
17: Oh yeah. Yep,
3: good job.
17: All right.
3: And where are you calling from?
0: Sudbury.
3: Oh, Sudbury. No.
17: Nope.
0: No, that's not Sudbury.
17: Man, Constance from Gun Lake.
0: Oh, Gun Lake.
3: It's Sudbury was before.
0: Sudbury before.
17: You were close.
3: Right, close. That's right.
17: Pretty close. You're there.
0: Thank you, sir.
17: In the same. All right. Take care.
0: Hi, you're on Green Cheese. Hi, you're on Green Cheese.
18: Yeah. Bo Jackson is the answer to your Heisman Trophy winner that signed with Tampa Bay but never played for them.
3: That is correct.
0: Good
3: it is
0: job.
3: Bo Jackson.
18: He was upset because they flew him down to Tampa for a visit, and that violated his amateur status, and he was still playing baseball for Auburn, and that got him so angry, he said, you can draft me, but I'll never sign with you.
3: Nice.
18: He wanted,
3: good for
18: even
3: him.
18: Just wanting to play a few games in college baseball.
3: Right.
18: So, yeah, good for him. Yeah.
3: And where are you calling from?
18: This is John from Grand Rapids. I'm looking forward to the Green Cheese picnic, and I'd like to advise the attenders to please park by the Central Square Mall and take the shuttle bus so that they're not. I live four blocks away, and there's always like
3: gridlock.
18: The streets are full with people parking illegally in front of people's driveways.
3: And so it begins.
18: You know, that's set a good example.
0: Yes, exactly.
3: Thank you, John, for the. We've got 4 months to plan, so you got plenty
18: of
3: time.
18: Right. Yeah.
3: And it's so much fun, though. Everybody gets to put a face to the name, and it's so much fun.
0: Yeah.
18: And whoever brought those peanut butter and chocolate chip cookies last year, I appreciated those. So.
0: Well, I'd appreciate a reboot on that. Yes, I agree.
3: And I was not here for last year's picnic, so please bring those again.
0: Good work. And
18: I get to take that bridge across the Mississippi to your... picnic. I'm just four blocks away from you.
0: Probably waving as we speak.
3: You probably should start now.
18: Yeah, it's a lot easier getting there by foot anyway, because with all the traffic, it takes you a couple hours to get there.
0: Thank you, sir.
18: So, bye. Yeah.
0: Hi, you're on Green Cheese.
19: Hi, did anyone answer the question about the disco movie that won the Grammy?
0: It wasn't the disco movie. It was the best disco song, and it was a Grammy.
19: Okay. But was it the Bee Gees?
0: No. John from Sudbury thought the same thing. I have to disabuse you of that. It was not.
19: Okay.
0: So.
19: Okay. Well, then I'm excited to hear what the answer is.
0: Okay. Where are you calling from?
19: Turtle Lake Turnpikers again.
0: Good and work.
19: Thanks for a great show.
0: Thank you. Bye-bye. Hi, you're on Green Cheese.
20: Oh, I hear somebody answering my question about the disco song.
0: Nope, they didn't. They got it wrong.
20: Okay. I'll repeat the question then.
0: The one and only Grammy Award given for, quote, best disco song went to...
20: Randy Bachman from Bachman's Turn Overtime.
2: Because he was so disco.
20: Oh, it could be counted as disco. So what am I bringing to the picnic? You guys, I want to do a popular vote. Should I do more pulled pork or should I bring some ribs?
2: Ribs are too messy.
0: Ribs are messy, and then we'd get all our fingerprints all over our questions.
3: And Keech, since I missed the picnic last year, I missed your pork, so please bring the pork. I heard it's...
20: All right, we'll do it. We'll do it again. All right, we'll see you.
0: All right, sir. Bye-bye.
20: Shout out to John from Sudbury. Adios.
0: Bye. Hi, you're on Green Cheese.
21: Hi. Turn the radio down, and here we go again.
0: Larry.
21: Yes, ma'am. Thank you. Was it the Village People?
0: No.
21: Good. I couldn't afford $5 more. And for everybody out there that wants to keep Larry the Liar from West Eveleth honest, right now I owe our fine radio station $145, and I'm sure by August I'll have it. I've got plenty of plasma left.
0: Good.
21: Thank
0: work.
21: You, girls.
0: Thank you, sir.
21: Thank you.
0: Bye bye. Hi, you're on Green Cheese.
22: Hi, it's Linda from Gun Lake.
0: Hey, Linda.
22: Hey.
2: Hey, Linda.
22: No, I was just calling so I would get the Green Cheese number at the top of my queue.
0: Oh, good work.
22: And then I could do like redial, redial, redial, and I got in.
0: See, there you go.
22: And I don't know any questions.
2: There's more coming.
22: There's a disco song question. So the former king says, is it the Donna Summer song? And I don't even know what that would be.
3: The question again, Julie.
0: The one and only Grammy Award given for the best disco song.
22: Yeah, I mean, if it's not connected to, you know, Saturday Night Fever, I have no idea.
0: Oh, you guys are going to dope slap yourselves when you find out about this one.
23: State University in 1978.
2: Well, there's the elusive former king.
0: Yeah, that elusive king. I heard his voice in the background there.
22: He's talking about Bemidji State 1978, so I don't think they were into disco up there at that time.
23: Oh, yes.
22: Unless the Beavers were disco kings, I don't know.
0: Okay. All right, well, we got more questions coming, so stay tuned.
22: Yeah, so I will have to, now that you're on the top of my redial list, I will, I'll be calling in again. I'll give a shout-out to Zoot and Galahad. And as far as the picnic goes and parking at Central Square Mall, I'm all for it. And I hope the city of Grand Rapids gets all the roundabouts constructed.
0: Yeah, I do too.
22: So
0: ma'am.
22: People can just circle around and then just automatically zoom off to the correct exit to get to the picnic.
0: Perfect. True stories, ma'am.
22: So yeah, let's hope they're getting on that.
0: Thank you, ma'am. Bye-bye.
22: Alrighty.
0: Hi, you're on Green Cheese.
24: Good evening again, ladies. I'm going to redeem myself here, although I'm very curious about this disco question. I think this will be the one that goes for the whole show.
0: There's always one. It's funny that this
24: exactly.
0: You know what? I promise you that I will sing this song.
24: This will be good.
2: No, so somebody please get the correct answer.
0: Otherwise, I'm singing it at the end. And you don't want to hear
24: that. We're definitely going to stay tuned for that. But I'm going to go with the athlete who was in both a Super Bowl and World Series. I'm thinking that was primetime Deion Sanders.
2: It was Deion Sanders, yes.
0: Good.
24: Yeah, with the Cowboys, and then with Atlanta when they played Toronto for the World Series in the early 90s. And he was actually a decent baseball player, too. So
0: yeah,
24: a little bit better than Michael Jordan was.
0: Right, yes.
1: True story.
24: Okay, good stuff, ladies. John and Sudbury again, and everybody take care. Yep.
0: You too. Hi, you're on Green Cheese.
4: All right, I'm going to take a stab at the disco Grammy question.
0: All right.
4: Just because I saw that, and this is a shot in the dark, because I rewatched this movie a couple weeks ago from The Replacements, I think it's I Will Survive.
0: That is correct by Gloria Gaynor.
4: Oh, my gosh.
0: I was about,
4: when I think disco, I usually think BTO. But
0: well, here's the thing. When I think I Will Survive, I think of The Replacements.
4: Yes, I know. It's a great movie. Keanu Reeves, come on.
0: Yeah, hello. Good
4: shout
0: work.
4: Out to Keech, all the green. This is Bob from South St. Paul. Shout out to Keech and everyone else. Have a great night.
0: Thanks, sir. Thank you, Bob. Hi, you're on Green Cheese.
5: Julie and Betsy.
0: Yes, sir. It's about time.
1: Yeah, no kidding.
5: You try a rotary phone.
0: Oh, I know, but you said we get through. You always get through.
1: And we didn't hear from you on our last show.
0: Yeah. You got other things to do?
1: But our last show, 3 weeks ago, we were very sick.
5: Yeah, I was sorry. 3 weeks ago, I think I was turkey hunting.
0: Oh, well, that's what they all say. All right, sir.
5: All right. I heard it got answered. I was going to go with the disco duck.
0: I wish it were. I wish they'd have won a Grammy.
5: Yeah, I can't remember what his name was, but anyway. Shout out to Cass. Rest in peace, buddy. Gonna miss ya.
0: Yeah.
5: Yep. I'll jump on the computer on Monday and send a donation in his name.
0: Thank you, Mojo.
1: Thanks, Mojo.
5: Yeah. Thank you, ladies, for a great show. And shout out to Keach from Parts Unknown and Zoot and Galahad, Linda from Doan Lake, all the regulars. And we'll keep listening.
0: And the new ones.
5: And all the new ones, yes.
0: Thank you, sir. Bye-bye.
5: Yep.
0: Hi, you're on Green Cheese.
6: Hello, Skull Scratchers.
0: Hey, Skull Scratchers.
6: Dang it. No, I forgot the answer.
0: I told you to write it down, Skull Scratchers.
6: I know. And, you know, I thought I was smart enough to hold it in my head. Last Dance for Donna Summer.
0: No, it turns out to be I Will Survive by Gloria Gaynor.
6: Oh, no kidding.
0: Yeah, no kidding.
6: Huh?
0: Yup.
6: All righty.
0: All right.
6: All righty.
0: Always good to hear from you, Skies, up there in Virginia.
6: Yeah. Love you guys.
0: Thanks so much. Bye-bye. Hi, you're on Green Cheese.
7: Oh, hey, I was calling for the disco question, but I think that got answered a couple times.
0: It did, but that's okay. You can say so, because if you've got it right, you've got it right, too.
7: Well, I mostly want to stay on the line and just say hi. This is Mr. Fister's sister.
0: Our new friend from Rosemary.
1: Rosemary.
0: Thanks. Good. Thanks so much for calling, and that makes us so happy.
1: Yeah.
7: Shout out to Philbo Boggins.
0: There you go. Good work.
1: Good work, man.
0: Well, good work. And hey, now that you got in, you just keep on trying and call back, and we'll hope to see you in Meadowlands sometime.
7: All right, sister. See you later.
0: Bye. Thanks, guys. Bye-bye.
7: Happy May Day.
0: To you too. Hi, you're on Green Cheese.
25: Hey, hello. This is Tom. I'm the assistant night manager at the Hill City Hilton.
0: Yes, sir.
25: Okay, so how's things going for you guys tonight?
0: Really good, and now it's better that we hear from you.
25: Yeah, well, that's good to hear, too. Here's the deal. I waited years to say this. $1, Drew. Oh, no, wait. That's The Price is Right. Wrong show.
0: I love it.
25: Well, here is the real deal. We just, oh, wow, Green Cheese. We haven't gotten that on the on our waves for a while, so we turned it on. We have no idea. You know, I'm going to say Mona Lisa. Does that answer a question for you?
0: No, but
3: not this week.
0: It's close. I'm just going to go ahead. Now you're going to have to figure out which one, sir. But you know
25: what? Well,
0: I remember the Hill City Hilton, dude. So don't think you can escape it, because I've been doing it long enough to know that. You better start listening to it again. Yeah.
25: Yeah. Oh, we listen, but, you know, we're getting old.
0: Well, so am I.
25: Well, and who is this?
0: This is Julie Crabb and my sister Betsy.
25: Julie.
0: Yeah.
25: Julie. Oh, my gosh. Oh, yeah. Well, we go back to, like, Swamp Rat days and stuff.
0: Yeah,
25: together.
0: The late, great Swamp Rat, if you will.
25: Exactly, yeah. Okay, well, Julie, it's good to get to talk to you and all that. And so,
0: keep listening raise and one calling for... again, and we'll raise one for the swamp and for you, too.
25: Thanks a lot.
0: Bye-bye. Hi, you're on Green Cheese.
25: Oh, hello.
0: Hey, hi. Sissy Backwood, I bet.
8: Yes, I'm calling from the Sissy Backwood Woods. This is the Fool in the Woods, and I am absolutely answerless.
0: Whoa.
8: But I got into the queue, and I have been kind of out of commission. I went through some surgery, and I'm recovered, and I'm back in the world again. And I thought, oh, I'll try green cheese, and sure enough, the Crab Sisters are on. Oh, and nice. How can you beat that?
0: Well, we're here to make you feel better, my friend.
8: Well, I do. I'm fully into my recovery, and I'm moving on. So, anyway, lovely show. Glad you ladies are doing it, and I will continue to try to get in and hopefully sometime have an answer.
0: Okay, Fool.
3: Thank you.
0: See you soon.
8: Right.
0: Bye-bye.
8: Take care. Yep, bye-bye.
0: Just letting you know that there's only one show this could be, and that is Green Cheese on KAXC 91.7 Grand Rapids and Points North, 90.5 KBXE Bagley, Bemidji, and Points West, 89.9 in Brainerd, and on your smart speaker anywhere in the gall darn world, celebrating 50 years of people-powered radio in northern Minnesota. 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
0: Glad to have a large parking lot.
3: Yes, and so here we go. We're going to throw a few. Yeah, we're going to throw another few other ones out.
0: Yes. You guys, the phone lines are open right now.
3: So just pay attention.
0: So listen. Get your paper.
3: So here's one from a few weeks ago. Bats prevent damage to their ears by what? Jacobson's organs are found in snakes. What does this organ help a snake do? Which animal has a nose leaf to help it find food? What NBA player is the only one in the league history to win MVP, the scoring title, and defensive player of the year, while also leading the league in steals? What Hall of Fame second baseman led the National League in homers in 1990? And we're going to throw out another one. The writings of Marjorie Stoneman Douglas helped preserve what area that she dubbed the River of Grass? I'm going to say that one again. The writings of Marjorie Stoneman Douglas helped preserve what area which she dubbed the River of Grass?
0: Hi, you're on Green Cheese.
9: And, another one.
0: You're on Green Cheese.
9: Douglas,
0: walking away from the source
9: area, and she addressed
0: 2, 3, 4, 5. Hi, you're on Green Cheese.
10: Hello, Crab Sisters. How are you?
0: Good. How are you?
10: Good. So Wilt the Stilt. That would be Wilt Chamberlain for the steals, the score record, and all that other.
3: No.
0: What?
3: Nope.
0: Okay.
10: What?
3: No,
10: it's not.
3: Nope.
0: And I'm not laughing.
10: Okay.
0: Okay, no. Wait,
3: and where are you calling from?
10: So is that Wilt Chamberlain? Is that Wilt Chamberlain?
1: It is not Wilt Chamberlain.
0: This must be St. Cloud, right?
10: Yeah.
0: Okay, gotcha.
10: But is that Wilt Chamberlain?
1: It is not. So, I promise.
0: Wilt
1: Chamberlain. Again, it's.
0: Say it again.
1: Won MVP, the scoring title, and defensive in 1 year. Defensive player of the year, while also leading the league in steals.
0: Okay,
1: you'll.
0: It'll come to you. You're smart.
10: Okay,
0: you're smart, St. Cloud. Y'all are.
10: Thank you very much.
0: Bye. Hi, you're on Green Cheese.
11: Marjorie Stoneman Douglas preserved the Everglades.
1: Yes, that is correct.
0: Did, East Meadowlands.
11: Quite a heroine, indeed. Her story is fantastic.
0: Yes, it is. Yes, it is.
11: Cheers. Hi to my buddy Oscar.
0: Yeah.
1: And it's twin.
0: It's Oscar.
11: I know. And I heard Mr. Pfister's sister. That was very exciting.
1: That's very exciting.
0: Uh-huh.
11: Cheers.
0: Okay. Where are you calling? Oh, I know where you live. Never mind.
11: East Meadowlands.
0: Okay. Goodbye. Hi, you're on Green Cheese.
12: Yeah, I'm calling about the bat question.
1: Yes.
12: And they actually, it's the inner ear. There's some tissue, bone tissue, that can kind of close it down.
1: Nope. This one is left from a few weeks ago, and we had several different answers. That is not what I have.
12: That's not what you have. Okay.
0: Well, where are you calling from?
12: This is Doodle Acres from Hackensack.
0: Okay, from Hackensack. That's right, Doodle Acres.
12: Yep. And a shout-out to Gail Black Bear at Deer Lake Charlie's and Don Pierce and the Big Game Research crew from Togo in 1969.
0: I know who they are.
12: Okay, Simon of the Lakes and Nancy from that beautiful downtown Alma Lund.
0: Yes, thank you so much. And I actually saw Gail Blackmer 1 week ago, so it's been good to see her. Thanks so much for calling her out.
12: You bet. Bye-bye. Take care.
0: Hi, you're on Green Cheese.
13: Yeah, hey, has anybody gotten the defensive player who also led the league in steals?
0: Nope.
13: Let's go with Michael Jordan.
1: It is Michael Jordan. Good job.
13: Woo-hoo.
1: Okay.
13: Right on.
1: Where are you calling from?
13: This here's the Becker Sauna crew calling from the beautiful Minnesota's North Shore at Sauna Days this weekend. And I'd like to give a shout out to Jack for knowing the answer to the sports question.
0: Nicely
13: and
0: done.
13: And also to Alex.
0: Yeah, and
13: just in case he's listening.
0: Get an answer wherever you can, sir. Good work.
13: Right on. Thank you.
0: Thank you. Bye-bye. Hi, you're on Green Cheese.
14: Hey, sisters, how are you now?
0: Great. How about you now?
14: Good, good, good. Hey, you had a question about the NBA player.
1: Yes.
14: That had the most steals.
1: And we actually just got it right before the caller, right before you, but what do you have?
14: Was it Dennis Rodman?
1: No, it was Michael Jordan.
14: Oh, it was Michael Jordan. Okay, I actually was going to think he was the guy for the last question where he played football and baseball, but it was Deion Sanders, right, for
1: yes,
14: that one?
1: Yes, it was Deion Sanders.
14: Yeah. But anyway, sorry. Hey, great show, girls. Love it.
1: Thank you. How much does
14: it cost to get a VIP front row ticket seat to sit between all the regulars? Is it like an extra, like $100, you know, to sit with all them?
1: $100
0: is a damn dime.
1: But it's $100 if you wanted to pay the station, support the station with $100.
0: Well, you can, but you can still go even if you don't. But
1: that's
0: we'd prefer it if you were a member. But, hey, we're free.
1: But I'll tell you what it entails, getting there really early.
0: Yeah.
14: So we can start partying at 5 and then park our sleeping bag right next to the fire after the party? Is that what's
1: pretty happening? You probably should start partying now.
14: Well, yeah. We're already there, but hey, can I give a shout out at all?
0: Absolutely not. Of course you can. Of course you can.
14: Oh, hey, I'm so glad that Larry's back. He's like bionic man.
0: Yeah.
14: And we're sorry to hear about Cass.
0: Yeah, so thank you. Fun.
14: Yeah. Hey, all right. Thanks, girls. Great, great show.
0: Thank you. Bye-bye. Hi, you're on Green Cheese.
15: Hi, Betsy and Julie.
1: Hey.
15: The the Jacobson's organism, the snake, and it helped find things like its food and its mate and its way around, and it senses all kinds of things for it.
3: I'll give that. Yeah, I would say that's right. It basically tastes the air. So
0: I was going to say it helps him slither, but I guess it's all correct, right?
3: No, and so basically doing all the taste the air to do all the things that you just said. So good job, Nancy.
15: Yeah, I don't know where it's located, but they're always sticking their tongue out, and I know their tongue helps them find a lot of stuff too.
0: Right. All right.
15: Okay, well, thanks for giving it to me.
0: No, you earned it. You earned it.
3: You got it right, I believe.
0: Thank you, ma'am.
15: Okay.
0: Bye-bye. Hi, you're on Green Cheese.
16: God, ladies, I've been on hold so long. The Western Bohemian Fraternal Association Union Hall in Meadowlands just reopened.
3: Oh,
16: and we're having a meat raffle tonight.
0: If only.
3: I hope everybody wore their masks so they don't get the hantavirus.
16: We're open for business.
0: All right.
16: You guys, this is Rhinestone from the Biffy, of course, checking in. And I'd like to answer a question you had about a bat.
3: Okay.
16: Something about a bat?
3: Yes. What? Rats?
16: Was the answer Bo Jackson?
3: No.
16: Tough crowd.
3: This is rough. Well,
16: great show, ladies.
0: Any advice?
16: No. We'll get to that. Oh, R.I.P. Cast, though. Everybody, you know, bottoms up. Let's salute that old boy. And
3: yeah.
16: What a classic.
0: Yeah.
16: He'll be
0: true
16: missed.
0: Story. He sure will. Thanks, Rhinestone.
16: You're dang right. You got it. And always, James and Filters Monthly.
0: Oh. Thank you. Hi, you're on Green Cheese. Hi, you're on Green Cheese. 2, 3, 4, come on. Hi, you're on Green Cheese.
17: Hi, this is Amanda from Duluth.
0: Yes, ma'am. Good to hear from you again.
17: Good to hear from you guys. I love this show. I'm wondering if the nose leaf, which is what I have in my notes, question has been answered.
0: It has not.
17: All right. I think it is a starry-nosed mole.
3: No.
0: What was the question again?
3: The question is, which animal has a, quote, nose leaf, end quote, to help it find food?
0: Oh.
17: Oh. Is it like a bat? A fruit bat?
3: It isn't like a bat. It's a bat.
17: Oh, okay.
0: See, so good job.
17: Okay, hey.
3: You did get it.
17: Thank you for repeating the question, because nose leaf in my notes really didn't cut it, right?
0: But wait a minute. You did say something very important, Duluth, and that is you had pen and paper so you wouldn't forget.
17: Oh, no. My notes kind of like red string around a, yeah.
3: Yeah.
17: No, it gets intense over here.
0: So are mine when I'm listening to, but good to hear from you again.
17: Hey, can I give a shout out to my bestie Butters?
0: Yeah, I hope they're listening.
17: They better be.
0: Or else. You heard
17: right?
0: her. You heard her.
17: Right. So thank you guys so much. You're so much fun.
0: Thank you. Hi, you're on Green Cheese.
18: Hi, the 18 Crab Sisters, I'm so honored to be able to try to answer one of your questions.
0: Cool. Glad to hear from you.
18: And this is Tom and Outing.
0: Oh, hey, Tom.
18: Infrequent caller, but every week listener.
0: Oh, good.
18: And always like the sports questions, so I'm going to try one. The second baseman that led the majors or National League or whatever it was in home runs?
3: Yes.
18: Ryan Sandberg?
3: It was Ryan Sandberg. That is correct.
18: Oh, my goodness. Now, I don't Google things. That's just, I'm a freak. But, okay. Oh, wow. Good
3: job.
18: Yeah, thank you. And Keith, who I've never met.
0: Yes.
18: But I plan on going to the picnic this
0: yes.
18: year. And interesting character, have to meet him. So
0: shout
18: out to him.
0: That's exactly right. And here's the thing. Because this guy that we're talking to right now, Betsy, wants to meet him. He has to go.
3: Yeah.
0: He has to go now.
18: Oh, right.
0: Oh, I forgot, though. He's the court jester anyway, so he has to perform, like do a couple of flips and stuff.
1: Or tell some jokes.
2: Sure. Sure. And that pulled pork.
0: And the pulled pork. Yeah. That is correct.
2: Yeah, that's worth the price of admission right there.
0: Exactly right, but, Tom.
2: Thank you, guys. And, phenomenal show.
0: Thank you so much. Keep on calling. Have a great night. Bye-bye.
2: You bet. Bye.
0: We're still looking for a couple of questions. I still got the one-hit wonders. I swear. Who sang that? Who sang? I already got this one. The Macarena. And I am going to add the easiest one of all. Baby Got Back and Black Velvet.
1: Seriously.
0: Love and Affection. And, I did have a sports question too. And that would be, what three Brainerdites have pitched for the Oakland A's, the former Oakland A's? Three Brainerdites. Who are they? 218-326.
1: And I'm going to throw out one more thing on this page.
0: Okie doke.
1: Well, first of all, we still need to know, in what city did the Conspiracy Museum open in 1995?
0: Uh-huh.
1: And starting in 1984, what actor played the same character in two primetime shows? It was done over 22 seasons for both shows.
0: All right, then. Hi, you're on Green Cheese.
19: Hi. This is an early question. Has anyone answered who sang the Macarena?
0: No.
19: Okay, I'm not going to sing it for you.
0: Please.
19: I'm just not going to.
0: That's okay.
1: Can you dance, though, while you're answering?
19: It was Los Del Rio.
0: Yeah, man, that's right. That's exactly right.
19: Yes.
0: Right.
19: A staple of all high school dances and weddings for
1: too long.
19: Yeah, too long. Well, this is the Turtle Lake Turnpikers calling again, and shout out to all of our regulars and the new Green Cheesers. That's super exciting, and thanks for a great show.
0: Thanks for calling. Bye-bye. Yeah. Hi, you're on Green Cheese.
20: I hate to debase myself by answering this question, but...
0: I know which one you're going to answer, I bet.
20: It's Sir Mix-a-Lot.
0: Betsy begged me not to. And usually I'm begging her not to ask AC questions. And I did cross it out, but I thought, no, I'm going to go ahead and throw it out there.
1: As the previous caller said, a standby for all weddings and all parties. And that still goes on to this day.
20: It's brutal.
1: It's awesome. And don't all see every word.
20: I was going to say I could rap the whole thing, but anybody's ready for that.
0: Well, I don't know.
20: Bye.
0: Bye. Hi, you're on Green Cheese.
21: All right. Who sang I Swear?
0: Yeah.
21: Has that been answered yet?
0: No.
21: I think it was All for One.
0: And you would be right.
21: You guys are going way back on that one.
0: Well, this is the ones that are the one-hit wonders that get stuck in your head and will not leave.
21: I think a country artist redid it, too, and that was pretty popular.
0: John Michael Montgomery.
21: Mm-hmm. That's who it was.
0: Yep.
21: It wasn't Randy Bachman.
0: No.
21: It wasn't anyone else.
0: Where are you calling
21: from? South St. Paul calling.
0: Thank you again.
21: Great show as always.
0: Thank you. Bye-bye.
21: Take care.
0: Hi, you're on Green Cheese.
22: Well, unfortunately, the guy before me, the amazing Mexican band All for One, and I Swear, just answered it.
0: And all you have to do is say, I swear.
1: And I don't know. No. Not one other lyric.
22: By the moon and the stars in the sky.
1: Perfect. Thank you. See?
22: I'll be there. He didn't sing it, so I think I should get the point.
0: You get the point, man.
22: I would like to give a shout out to Good Time Bozeman for getting that speeding ticket out in Big Sky. Rusty Trombone. And hope you ladies have a good night.
0: You too. Thanks so much for calling.
22: Thank you.
0: Bye-bye. Hi, you're on Green Cheese.
23: Hi, it's Linda from Dome Lake. I'm laughing because whoever was the previous caller is pretty funny. I just wrote Justin Timberlake. Is that an answer to a question?
0: I'm sorry, but it is not.
23: Well, then I won't embarrass myself as a question.
0: Okay, good. It's best,
23: anyways.
0: It's best if you leave it, I suppose, at this time. Unless you know who said love and affection.
23: I don't even know what the song is.
0: That's okay.
1: I don't either, Linda.
23: Then I wrote Frasier for something, but I don't think he's the right answer either.
0: Are you Frasier?
1: Wait a minute. Who's the actor?
23: Kelsey Grammer, Frazier.
1: That is correct, Linda.
0: Oh, good work, girl. Okay.
23: Would you please kindly tell me what the question was?
1: Starting in 1984, what actor played the same character in two primetime shows? It was done over 22 seasons.
23: Well, there you have it.
1: Collectively.
23: Kelsey Grammer, Frazier, yes. Yeah. I knew it. I knew it all along.
0: Frazier and Cheers.
23: Yes.
1: There you go. Good
0: work, Linda.
1: You
0: right.
1: did have one.
23: You're welcome. I'll give a shout out back to Mojo and the Sauna.
0: Thank you, ma'am. Hi, you're on Green Cheese.
4: Hello, this is Dr. Frazier Crane. I'm listening. The caller before me just got it.
1: She did.
4: Yeah.
0: Well, where are you calling from?
4: Gun Lake.
0: Yeah,
4: Old Man
0: good work. I just like you to say Gun Lake where you are. I mean, I try not to forget, but I ask it so many times, sometimes I do forget.
4: And that's okay.
0: Always good to hear from you, sir.
4: Always good to hear from you all. What a great show.
0: Thank you
4: love
0: so
4: you
0: much.
4: Guys.
0: Love you
4: Take
0: too.
4: Care.
0: Bye-bye. Hi, you're on Green Cheese.
5: Good evening, Julie and Betsy.
0: Hi.
5: I think the only question that I could possibly take a stab at this point is the conspiracy theory or conspiracy museum.
0: Is this our queen?
5: Yes, it is.
1: There you go. Okay, I hope you have it so that I can throw this page away.
5: What was the
1: so in what
5: question?
1: In what city? And it kind of
0: hinting.
1: I almost gave a clue.
0: See?
1: She's the queen. Can I whisper it to her?
0: No.
1: Dang it. In what city did the conspiracy museum open in 1995?
5: Oh, 95. I was going to guess Roswell, but that's probably not it.
1: I'll just tell you that I'm going to give. Here's the clue that I'm going to say. It was the conspiracy that I believe is probably that they're talking about happened way before 1995. That's the only one I can throw out there.
5: Okay. My other guess then would be Dallas.
1: That's
5: no?
1: it.
0: Oh, that's right. That'd be Kennedy's. Oh,
1: I don't know. I get to hear from Julie all the way home after the show. But no, good job. And that queen, my queen, and that way, that
0: she
1: page,
0: can throw
1: go
0: the page
1: in
0: away.
1: The, yes, we're good.
5: Oh, I'm glad I could help you with that.
1: Thank you. I hate it when there's one question left.
0: I know.
5: Oh, good. And I wanted to thank you for the tribute to Cass because, you know, we're all Green Cheese family.
0: Yes,
5: and we all feel it when we lose a member of our family.
0: That's exactly right. And it's I'm glad that you mentioned that as well because it's a family that is growing every single Saturday night and you're all just one of them. So thank you so much, my queen. We'll crown a new
5: Absolutely.
0: One on August 9th.
1: And here's the other thing. You have 4 months to to come up with your final edicts.
0: Yes, that's right.
5: Oh, no.
0: They've been wonderful.
5: I do need to give a special shout out tonight, though.
0: Yes, please.
5: To our grandson.
0: Okay.
5: Who gave a performance today on a drum solo at his recital. And did a fantastic job.
1: Nice.
0: You
5: and I know.
0: Call him out by name?
5: Alex.
0: That's what I thought.
5: I think he has a special place in your heart too, Julie.
0: He sure does. Love the kid, yes. I wish yes. I would have been there for that.
5: Oh, you would have loved it. Maybe he'll give you a repeat at the picnic.
1: Ooh, I hope so.
0: Yeah. All right. Thank you, my queen.
5: Thank you. Good night.
0: Good night. Hi, you're on Green Cheese.
6: Black velvet in that pretty boy's smile. Black velvet, he drives Randy Bachman wild.
1: A karaoke favorite.
6: Give me to bring me to my knees. Black velvet, if you please.
0: You remember the name?
6: I believe that was Alana Miles.
0: You are correct, sir.
6: Nailed it. I'm 2 for 2, I believe.
0: I believe you are, sir.
6: Yes.
0: There's just one more. This is one more, my jester. It's Love and Affection. We need to know who that is, and then we're done with this.
6: Love and Affection.
0: Think about it. You don't have to do it on the phone. We're holding...
6: Paula Abdul.
0: No. Nope.
7: All right. Well, I'm out.
0: Keep in touch.
7: From Parks Unknown. Let me get a shout out to the Garage Sale Ninjas. It was good to hear them.
0: Yep.
7: Adios.
0: Higher on green cheese.
8: Hi. Kelsey Grammer's Got Back by Sir Mix-a-Lot. Hi, Stacey.
0: Yeah.
8: You gals are having a great night. Doing great. Bye.
0: Wait, where are you calling from?
3: Oh, and gone.
0: And gone.
3: Thank you, though.
0: Hi, you're on green cheese.

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1: And the farther you get away from the stage, it just dumbs down the farther you go.
2: Copy that, sir.
1: I'm so far away, I got to use binoculars.
2: Oh, wait. I've just been reminded that it's not December 9th. It's December 8th.
3: August 8th.
2: I mean, God, December.
1: August.
2: We can't be here December.
1: You were telling me December, so I'd be the only guy there.
2: Which we would have loved anyway.
3: August 8th.
2: August 8th.
3: For the picnic. I think people probably would have figured that out.
1: I hope so. December's a little cool, but there's no mosquitoes.
3: No.
2: No, there isn't. That's right. All right, sir.
1: Anyway, thanks, ladies.
2: Good to hear from you.
1: Yep. Bye-bye.
2: Bye-bye. All right. Okay, here we go. Hi, you're on Green Cheese.
4: Did you get love and affection? Yes?
2: No, I did not.
4: The only one I can think of is Sheena Easton.
2: Nope.
4: But it's a different love and affection, I guess. Yeah, because she had one, you know.
2: She
4: love
2: did.
4: And affection. Give me love.
3: And thanks for singing
4: it. I won't sing anymore. I'll spare you.
3: No, that was awesome.
4: I was usually at Dora Lake, but tonight I'm at the farm in Iowa, in Lake Park.
2: Lake Park, Iowa. We're certainly giving that a shout out.
4: Well, you have a good rest of the evening, okay?
2: Thanks for calling.
4: I'll keep listening for the song.
2: Okay. All right. Bye-bye.
4: All right. Bye.
2: Actually, I think love and affection was Joan Arbitrating, but go on. But that's not the one I'm looking for.
3: No.
2: Go ahead.
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5: For the last, the love and affection, do you just need the artist or do you need me to sing or say the lyrics following?
3: You have to sing.
2: No, you have. You can give us just, we were praying you'd sing. And it's just the love and affection by, it was a one hit wonder by a group, and the group is what I'm looking for.
5: Okay, what I can think of is Def Leppard, but I feel like it's not a one-hit wonder, so it's probably wrong.
2: Right, because they had more than that.
5: Sure, okay. Well, thank you guys so much.
2: Where are you calling
5: from? This is Winnissippi.
2: Okay, Winnissippi. Thanks for calling.
5: And then just really quick, I think I missed earlier. The picnic, you said that was on August 9th?
2: No, see, now,
3: she
2: I've been
3: did
2: wrong
3: say that.
2: All night. I did say 9th, but cross it off your list, everybody. It's the 8th.
3: It's on Saturday, okay, not Sunday.
2: Yeah, it's on Saturday, not Sunday.
5: Okay, thank you so much, you guys.
2: Thank you. Bye-bye.
5: Bye.
2: Hi, you're on Green Cheese.
6: I can't live without your love and affection. That was the one and only Nelson.
2: Yeah, baby.
6: I believe the twin brothers' names were Gunnar and, I don't remember the other guy. We'll call him Gunther, but they were the sons of Rick Nelson.
2: Yep. That is correct, sir. Three for three. Yeah, bet
6: a
2: thousand.
6: This is a red letter day for old Keith.
2: Yeah, it is. Mark this down in the calendar so we can say next year or at the picnic. What was the date that the court jester got three answers correct?
6: Yeah, it's never happened before. Everybody, mark this date. This is
2: monumental.
6: I was going to answer another question, but people are calling me out on it, so I won't.
2: Okay.

0: Hey, sir.
1: All right, adios.
0: Hi, you're on Green Cheese.
1: Yeah, hi. I was just seeing the picnic's on the 9th, right?
0: No. Oh, my gosh. It's the 8th. The 9th is a Sunday. We, of course, what day is today? Today is Saturday. That's when it'll be Saturday.
1: It'll be Sunday the 8th.
0: Saturday the 8th.
1: Gotcha. Thank you.
0: We've got 4 months. We're going to say the right date every single Saturday from now on. Thanks for calling. Hi, you're on Green Cheese.
2: Yeah, ladies. I've been on hold so long. The Whiteface River that cuts through Meadowlands is now known as Crab Creek.
0: Yes, it is. And you know what? I want that to happen.
2: I mean,
0: screw the Whiteface.
2: I have connections.
0: Do it.
2: I know some people on a state level.
0: Okay, then.
2: Yeah.
0: You know a guy.
2: I know a guy or two. And a gal.
0: Good work, sir.
2: Yeah. Well, you guys are doing a bang-up job tonight. Through my notes here.
0: Glad to hear from you.
2: I'd like to answer that question again. I'd like to take a stab at that bat question you had earlier.
3: Okay, because that's the last one I have on this page.
2: I know. I'm telling you, I think I got it. Was the answer Deion Sanders?
3: Yep. That is how bats prevent damage to their ears, by Deion Sanders.
0: See, he had a minor in
3: baseball, football, and batology or whatever.
2: And he knew all things guano. We all know that.
0: Yes. We all know that, sir.
2: You guys rule. Everybody pony up, support public media. Also about the picnic that's going on, I got safety signs. They're already setting out some road cones.
0: Good work.
2: And I got the Warlocks MC out of Kelly Lake. They're going to do security.
0: Copy that.
2: Yeah.
0: Remember.
2: We're going to do
0: it's the 8th, not the 9th.
2: Oh, in December, right?
0: Yes, that's right.
2: God love you guys. Mojo, right. I love you, buddy. Cass, again. First Lake Firecrackers. French Township. How about it? Side Lake, Minnesota. And always change your filters monthly.
0: Hi, you're on Green Cheese.
4: Yeah, hey, sisters, how are you now?
3: Great.
0: I'm great. How are you now?
4: Good. So I'm here, and so I'm packing for the sled, 2 skidoos, going north, December 8th for the picnic now. Like, we're going to bundle up. What's happening?
0: That's right. That's it right there.
4: We're bringing 9th. It's still August 9th?
0: August 8th.
4: Okay, we're going to be a day late and a dollar short, but we'll be there the 8th.
0: It's a weekend.
4: Hey, I got nothing. My brain's not working at all, but shout out to Keats, gosh darn it, and Rhinestone and the Biffy and all them guys and all the regulars, and thanks for a great show, girls.
0: Thank you.
4: Bye-bye.
0: Bye-bye. What nationally distributed cable TV show was from Brainerd? And that's heavy on the was. It's not there anymore. backgammon boards, guitars, and banjos were made at what Brainerd manufacturing plant? And, of course, the plant is long defunct. What area, lake, and town are named for the patron saint of huntsmen? 218-326-1234.
3: The first NFL draft was held in 1936. What Heisman Trophy winner from the University of Chicago was the very first player ever to be selected? What pitcher has thrown more no-hitters than anybody else? And what are feathers made of? What bird makes a meowing sound and a clucking sound? And which owl has the best hearing of any bird? Which owl has the best hearing of any bird? Which species of owls is it?
0: 218-326-1234. What's the most common metal used for indoor electrical wiring, except for briefly in the 70s when aluminum was the standard? In 1998, Lillian Fishburne became the first black woman appointed to what rank in the U.S. Navy? What is the official state tree of Ohio, the source of the nut that gave Ohioans their nickname? What term for a brightly colored Victorian house was first coined in a 1978 book about the postcard row of houses opposite San Francisco's Alamo Square Park? Hi, you're on Green Cheese.
2: Yeah, ladies, I've been on hold so long. It's now December 9th, and I'm froze to death sitting out in front of the studios, just like Jack Torrance from The Shining.
0: Right.
2: It's going to be a hell of a show. Oh, man. So, yeah. It's going to be hard to let that one go, gals. You're awesome. But
0: It's true.
3: And you guys, you know what? You, Mojo, Keech, and I can't remember who else, you better get your act together. You're supposed to do the panty droppers, remember?
2: Well, I mean, the biggest thing is, like, what is the actual date? But, yeah, December is beautiful in Rapids. We know that.
0: It is.
2: You do. Or a RUP. Bring your RUP Nitro, boys.
0: All right, you have guys. A
2: so, also, the no-hitter pitcher question.
3: Yes.
2: It wasn't Bo Jackson or the other guy, Deion Sanders. Was it Nolan Ryan?
3: It was Nolan Ryan.
0: Good job.
2: Hell yes. Oh, man. I'm telling you. I'm I'm zero for whatever. Either way, I finally got one.
0: Thank
2: hell
0: you.
2: Yes.
0: Thanks so much.
2: Shout out to you guys and everybody else. Pony up, support public media, and always change your filters monthly.
0: Thank you. Hi, you're on Green Cheese. Hi, you're on Green Cheese.
5: Hi, it's Linda from Doan Lake.
0: Hey, Linda.
5: Hi. Hey, I just want to let you know I got my room booked at the Hill City Hilton for December 9th.
0: Good job.
5: And I got the green cheese discount. So everybody, you know, there's only about 5 rooms available. So everybody better call in and get those booked.
0: Okay. Good work.
5: And I hope there's something else going on that weekend in Hill City I can do. I'll be searching the websites. And
0: isn't Hill City the home of Bigfoot? There's something you could do.
5: No, that's not Hill City.
0: Oh,
5: that
0: Reamer.
5: Would be Reamer.
0: Reamer,
5: yeah.
0: Reamer,
5: don't
0: yeah.
5: Get your,
0: ooh, bite my
5: don't
0: tongue.
5: Get your 169 Sotheby's mixed up.
0: True story.
5: Yeah, no, Hill City has a big 4th of July celebration, so unfortunately we won't be there that weekend. So the question I'm going to answer is the bird that has a meowing and clicking. Now, I'm a birder, and I don't recall that it makes a clicking sound, but the meow sound is the gray catbird.
3: Yeah, that is correct. Yeah, I don't remember the clucking sound either, but yes, the meow, it is a gray catbird. Good job, Linda.
5: All right, you're welcome. See you at the picnic December 9th. I'll be meeting all the green cheesers at the Hill City Hilton.
3: Dress warm.
0: Yeah, bye-bye. Hi, you're on Green Cheese.
6: Did you get an answer for the feather question?
3: No.
6: All right, that would be beta keratin.
3: It is keratin. That is good. Correct. Where good are job. You calling from?
6: This is Winnisippi again.
3: Okay, good Winnisippi. You. Thank you.
6: Yeah, and then really quick, shout out to Manitou Islander. I think they're listening. And then shout out to Larry the Liar. I'm happy that he's doing good.
0: Yeah, thanks for that. I bet you he's listening.
6: Yeah. Well, thank you guys so much for the great show. Have a good night.
0: You too. Bye-bye. Hi, you're on Green Cheese.
7: Yeah, this is Bob and Mary down in Beldenville.
0: Hey, good to hear from you guys.
7: Yeah, I have to look at my notes here. I had Nolan Ryan, that's been answered, I heard.
0: Yes.
7: And Catbird, has that been answered?
0: Betsy, I think Catbird
3: has been answered. That is correct. It is Catbird.
7: I got one more.
0: Okay.
7: I had to turn the light because I can't see.
0: Copy that.
7: What does that say? Hold on, I got to put my glasses on, though. Buckeye. Did you get that one?
0: No, I did not. And Buckeye.
7: Oh, I got
0: correct.
7: One?
0: Yes, you did.
7: Oh, great.
0: The official state tree of Ohio.
7: Right. We have a relative that lives there, and it's a big deal in there, I guess.
0: Well, I bet it is. And maybe you should tell them to be listening because we just shouted out their state.
7: Well, she does listen once in a while.
0: Oh,
7: they
0: cool.
7: They live here in Wisconsin.
0: Oh, cool.
7: We have
0: cool.
7: a cabin in Wisconsin.
0: Very
7: all right,
0: good.
7: Bob and Mary, Windmill Farms. And we'll try to make it up to the picnic, whatever day it is.
0: Thank you.
3: to it is August 8th. Saturday, August 8th.
0: He'll come no matter what. Try to be here. We'd love to meet you.
7: Yeah, we've been out there a couple times.
0: Yeah, I know. Sounds good. I remember. Thanks. Bye-bye. Hi, you're on Green Cheese.
8: All right. Good evening, Sisters Crab.
0: Hi.
9: Hello.
8: It's Jeff from Woodridge.
0: Hi, Jeff.
8: Take a stab at that house wire question. Copper.
0: Yes, that is correct. Copper.
8: Outstanding.
0: Outstanding, right.
8: So, looking forward to the winter picnic. That'll be fun.
0: They're never going to let me forget.
8: Donna Janin.
0: Yes, Donna Janin. I haven't heard from them tonight, but I know they're probably listening.
8: Oh, yeah, I'm sure they are, too. So, all right, thank you guys for doing
0: this.
8: Love you guys.
0: Thanks, Jeff. Bye. Hi, you're on Green Cheese.
10: I heard they just got copper.
0: Yes, sorry.
10: Yeah, I was on hold so long, I listened to 60 Minutes twice.
0: Okay.
10: And I still didn't understand any of it.
0: Well, you understand this, don't you?
10: I understand green cheese. Yep, you got to be quick on the phone.
0: Good work, and good to see you, hear from you again, Mojo.
10: Good to hear from you guys. And Linda, thanks for playing along. That was really good. The Hill City Hilton and December 9th.
0: Okay.
10: So we'll keep listening. Great job, ladies. Thank you much.
9: Thanks, Mojo.
10: Bye-bye.
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0: 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Hi, you're on Green Cheese.
11: Hi, Julie and Betsy. It's the Langs in Northfield.
0: Hi, Langs.
11: And I've heard all of my answers, but I figured I've been on long enough that I'll just give a shout out to the IQ Islanders.
3: You got to hang in there once you've been on there.
0: Once you get,
11: you have to. You can't give up.
0: No, that's right. And I haven't heard from IQ yet, but I'm presuming they're listening. So
11: yeah, always listening.
0: Yeah.
11: Well, great show tonight, ladies. Thanks for putting it on, and have a good night.
0: You too. Bye bye. Hi, you're on Green Cheese.
12: Hi, this is the Turtle Lake Turnpikers. Has anyone answered the question about the houses in San Francisco that are painted so pretty?
0: Nope.
12: Oh, hey, those are the Painted Ladies.
0: That's right. Very good.
12: Yes. No. Great show tonight. We're going to come up for the picnic in August.
0: Good work.
12: Not December.
3: Thank you for correcting.
12: Yes, in August. And super excited to watch the Platinum Award-winning Mojo and the Panty Droppers at the show. So that should be great.
0: Not only that, now, will this be your first time?
12: This will be our very first time that we're going to go to the
3: It sounds like there's going to be a lot of it's so much fun.
0: Well, good. I'm looking forward to meeting you in person.
12: And we are, too. Thank you so much.
0: Thank you for calling again. And I hope you get through one more time. Talk to you soon.
12: Okay. Bye.
0: Hi, you're on Green Cheese.
13: Hey, this is Neutral Nancy again. Did you guys get an answer for the bird with the best hearing?
3: No. Well, no.
13: Is it the barn owl? These are my favorite.
3: It is the barn owl.
13: Oh, my God. Those cute little... Oh, I could just...
3: Eat them up?
13: Aggressively squeeze them.
3: Metaphorically speaking, I guess.
13: So I would like to give a shout out to Gershwin, Good Time Bozeman, the Wrangles, the Grubers, Megan, Rusty Trombone, and all the awesome Green Cheesers, especially Simon of the Lakes.
0: Thank you so much. Good to hear from you again.
13: Thank you.
0: Bye-bye. Hi, you're on Green Cheese.
14: Oh, no. Oh, the Sisters Crab. I like that.
0: I like it, too.
14: Yeah. Jeff from Woodbridge calls you that. Yeah.
0: Yes.
14: Anyway, I have an answer way back on my list that I don't think anybody has taken. And the question was Sarmoti. What does that mean?
0: Yes.
14: And nobody's answered it yet?
0: No.
14: Okay. Siegfried and Roy, Masters of the Impossible.
0: That is correct, ma'am. I'm so happy you knew that.
3: Good job, Nancy.
0: Are they
14: so I've seen movies, that, you know, movies that, you know, things on TV about their life and all this kind of stuff, you know. I love that kind of stuff. Anyway, I'm glad nobody answered it, and it pays to write your answers down.
0: Yes, it does, Nancy. Good work. Way to remind folks.
14: And I want to shout back to Noodle Acres.
0: Thank you so much.
14: Thanks.
0: Bye-bye.
3: I'm going to
0: one more question on this. I've got 3 to 5 questions of connections. What sort of new series, you know, most recent series starring Susan Sarandon and Trace Adkins as the heads of a country music dynasty? What was the name of that show? Still looking for Lillian Fishburne. What was her rank, first black woman? And I think that's all.
3: And I'm going to just, I have all these little animal questions. The one left on the list.
0: Okay.
3: Bats prevent damage to their ears by doing what? And I am not going to give that answer until someone comes up with it. And I'm also going to just throw out my 2 last sports questions for the evening. In 1980, what team became the first wild card team to win the Super Bowl? And what tennis player was ranked number 1 for the year, a record 6 times in a row in the 90s?
0: Higher on green cheese.
9: Good evening, ladies. This evening. Is Frank from Eye Falls.
0: Hey!
9: Formerly of New Ulm.
0: Okay!
9: But now I moved back home. I'm glad to be home. I'm glad to be listening to Green Cheese on this beautiful Saturday night.
0: I am glad you are here.
9: Well, thank you. Yes. I had Nolan Ryan, Buckeye, and Copper, but I'm going to take a shot at that Trace Adkins one. Yeah. Is that Nashville?
0: No, it's not Nashville.
9: Oh, bummer.
0: It's okay. I think Nashville was right around the same time, I think. That's the one you're talking about had Connie Britton, I think.
9: Yeah, I have no idea. I don't watch any of those shows.
3: just shot in the dark.
9: Took a stab at it.
0: Like a stab in the dark like that, sir.
9: Yes. Well, I'm just very happy to be back home up north and listening to Green Cheese. So thank you very much.
0: Thank you. Bye-bye. Hi, you're on Green Cheese.
15: Julie.
0: Yeah.
15: This is Rose from Dayton, Ohio.
0: Cut it out.
15: Guess what question I'm answering. And I know it's answered already.
0: I'm going to say, if I had my way, you would be answering the best disco song.
15: Well, I was going to say Right Said Fred. But then, the Buckeye Day.
0: Oh, yeah, duh. you wait for an Ohio question when we haven't heard from you in so long.
15: Oh, God. We bought this house and it's killing us.
0: Well, that's what they say, isn't it?
15: I mean, yeah.
0: How's Dayton?
15: We're good.
0: How's Dayton? How's Dayton, Ohio?
15: Dayton what?
0: How's Dayton, Ohio?
15: Yes.
3: Well, she said the house is killing her. So that's Julie's asking, how is Dayton, Ohio? And I think she just told you, she said it's killing her that kills.
0: Well, there is that.
15: We're trying to catch up on yard work right now.
0: Well, see, you can say that because you're in a place probably where you could do yard work. We've still got some frost bubbles here.
15: I gotcha. I've been watching the webcams.
0: Rose, please give our love to your family.
15: I will, certainly. Wait a minute. Let me get a little hi from Dan.
0: Yeah, I'd love to hear from him. And I'd love to hear
15: hi.
0: From brothers.
15: Julie.
16: Hello.
0: Hey, Dan. Good to hear from you.
16: Oh, am I on the radio?
0: Yes, you are.
16: It's Crown Prince Dan.
0: Crown Prince Dan? How's it going? I know. Never mind. I hear the house is killing you.
16: Yes, it is. I'm close to death now.
0: Sorry to hear that, friend.
16: Well, we all got to go sometime. At least I get to work on a hill until I go.
0: There you go, sir. Well, good to hear from you both. Thanks. our love to the rest of the family and keep us in touch, okay?
16: We'll do. We'll be up in July. I think the whole family will be up, her mom.
0: Well, please call me or text me and let me know, and I'd love to meet you.
16: That'd be great.
0: Okay.
16: You have a good evening.
0: Okay, bye-bye. Hi, you're on Green Cheese.
17: Yeah, ladies, I've been on hold so long. The Minnesota Wild just made it to the Stanley Cup final.
0: Wait a minute, did
17: the
0: they?
17: The Montreal Canadiens.
0: Did they win?
3: They won last night.
17: Well, you know,
0: they played tonight.
17: No. Well, they're moving on. I'm telling you, why? Like I said, I'm in the future. That's how long I've been on hold. It's going to be the Wild,
3: and we won't
17: versus
3: know
17: the Habs.
3: Yeah, we won't know until like July or true story.
17: No, I think it's like December 9th. Well, actually, it's August 8th. So I might not be there. I know John from Sudbury won't either because we'll be watching Game 7 versus Montreal Canadiens, his team. Hell yes. I mean, they're a great club. You know, my only question to you guys is, I don't have an answer, but does the Stanley Cup parade route start on Rice Street or West 7th? How? Take them filters.
0: Hi, you're on Green Cheese.
18: All right, stepping away from my source here. Excuse me. Oh, man, I just stepped in dog crap.
0: Oh, no. Easy, big fella.
18: All right, so what was the question about the bird that clucks and meows?
3: We already got that, but it's what bird makes a meowing sound and a chuckling and a clucking noise?
18: I believe that is Betsy Crab while she sleeps.
3: And you would be correct, sir.
0: If you only knew how correct you were. All right, then.
18: Yeah, I got to wash my foot off. Tell Mojo I'll be there at the December 9th picnic. I didn't realize we pivoted, and I got a buffalo blanket. We can both share body heat together.
0: Good work, sir. Bye-bye. Hi, you're on Green Cheese.
16: Did you have an answer to the company that did the backgammon games?
0: No, I did not.
16: Is that 3M?
0: No, it's not. It's in Brainerd, now defunct, of course, but it's from Brainerd.
16: Okay. Oh, okay. Sorry.
0: No, don't be sorry. Never be sorry. We're just glad you called and glad you could try to answer. Where are you calling from?
16: Key Wine Country Club.
0: There you are again. Good to hear from you.
16: We will be at the picnic.
0: Cool.
16: All right.
0: Bring you some questions and answers.
16: We will.
0: Thanks,
16: thank you.
0: Sir.
16: Have a great night. Thank you, guys.
0: Hi, you're on Green Cheese.
19: Hey, I've been listening. Oh, this is the IQ Islanders.
0: Oh, there you are, because somebody shouted you out.
19: I know. We figured we had to call in. We were busy. We had a whole crew over cleaning chickens today.
0: Well, that's a job that needs to be done and needs help. So good. I'm glad you're listening and chopping chickens' heads off.
19: They thought they remembered something about the bats, like being able to disconnect their ears.
0: Isn't it how
3: that
0: project?
3: Might be for another story, but that's not what I'm looking for.
0: Protect their ears?
3: No, it's what bats prevent damage to their ears by doing what?
19: Somebody said that they could turn them off somehow, but I don't quite get if that was right or wrong.
3: Like
19: or,
3: selective hearing? No, that's not, no.
0: If only we all had this, huh?
3: But good guess.
19: All right. Well, thank you, ladies.
0: I have to
19: give a shout out back to the Langs in Northfield.
0: They called and they said, hey, thank you. Hi, you're on Green Cheese.
20: Sorry, I'm still laughing about the fellow that stepped in dog crap.
3: That'd be our court jester.
0: Yes, that's right.
20: He's court jester's going through it. We've
3: all been there.
20: More times than we'd like.
3: Yeah,
20: I'm just going to say the tennis player ranked number one 6 times in a row. Would that be Pete Sampras?
3: It would be Pete Sampras. Good job. And where are you calling from?
20: Old man Johnson's kid from Gun Lake.
3: Okay.
0: Again. Good to hear from you again, sir. Thanks for calling.
20: All right. Take care.
0: Hi, you're on Green Cheese.
21: Hi.
0: Hey.
21: The lady in the Navy promoted to Commodore.
0: Amador?
21: Commodore.
0: Oh, Commodore. I thought it was like, what? I've never heard of that.
21: Supreme Admiral.
0: No. She, pardon? She was. What? Did he, okay. Excuse me. He said, it's not Commodore. What is it?
21: Rear Admiral?
0: She's an Admiral. That's right. Now.
21: I was in the National Guard in tanks. I don't like big water. I love to swim, but if there are things out there bigger than me, leave it to the kids.
0: I guess you were in the wrong profession.
21: Rear Admiral, that's as far as I can go with it. I guess there are one or two more in that pay grade. But, ladies, Larry the Liar, and I'm still under $150. I'm going to duck out now.
0: Okie dokie, sir. Thanks for calling, sir.
21: Thank you, ladies. A shout out to everybody, especially those that missed me. You're going to be sorry.
0: Thank you, sir.
21: Yes, ma'am. Bye-bye.
0: Bye-bye.
21: Night, ladies.
3: Good night. And well, stay tuned. I was just going to say, be sure to stay tuned for Diane Ott. Redneck Rock and Blues is the theme tonight.
0: Ooh, that'll be fun on the way home.
3: Yep.
0: And also, you guys, it's time for Last Call.

good evening from northern Minnesota. Thank you for tuning in to KAXE After Dark. I'm your volunteer DJ, Diane Ott, and I got a show for you. That we just heard was Chris Tone Kingfish Ingram from his Hard Road album from 2025, Back to L.A. And also Robin Ford, another new one, 2026, Make My Own Weather from Two Shades of Blue album. And the one before that, Samantha Fish, this was an early one of hers, now from 2013, Kick Around from Black Wind Howlin'. And in 2 weeks, I will be sitting in front of her, listening to her jam out with Chris Tone Kingfish Ingram down there at Treasure Island. I've never been there for a concert. I'm looking forward to it, and we're staying the night there. I'm not a gambler, so I'm not looking forward to that, but just not having to get out in the car and drive after a concert. Also, Big and Rich, 2003, Save a Horse, Ride a Cowboy from the Horse of a Different Color. And start out the Bugle Call, because today was the Kentucky Derby. It's been going for 152 years. The first one was in 1875. And I did my homework. The winner was a horse named Golden Tempo. Now, if he can win the Preakness and the Belmont, that's the Triple Crown. And I don't know, then I guess he gets to retire and be a fancy horse. Well, it is 9:17 on this beautiful Saturday night. 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Learn their favorite new artists, their KAXE origin story, and get a playlist of 50 songs important to them. This week was Brandon Chase. Yeah, he's normally my green cheese lead-in. Today was fun having the Crab Sisters. You guys are so fun to listen to, all of you hosts on Green Cheese. That's so fun. I hope you're enjoying my music. Will you say, get you home all bopping? Let's check out some weather, a little current here. Finally, it's 54, feels like 54. Where is it going here? And tonight will get down to 37, clearing skies after some evening rain. Tomorrow, sunshine and clouds mixed, high of 68, winds north-northwest 10 to 20. Oh, I hope it's really nice. I got bees coming. They were supposed to come today, but I'm glad they're coming tomorrow. Yay, we'll see how that goes this year again. All right, tomorrow night, cloudy in the evening, then off and on, rain showers after midnight, low of 44. So we're winning the struggle, folks. The grass is getting greener. My little baby Billy got to eat real grass from the source. His first time in his life since he was born January 20th. Oh, well, let's see. We got weather. We have, what do we have at the Hibbing AAUW book sale is now through tomorrow, May 3rd, at the Hibbing National Guard Armory. The sale begins at 9:30 each morning with over 100,000 books available. And usually the last days of those book sales, they like to get rid of stuff so you can get a bag of them. I love book sales. Oh, I missed these couple garage sales, but that's okay. I got to get rid of stuff. All right, well, let's keep going with some more redneck jamming, and we'll let the Allman Brothers lead the way.

And that was Fleetwood Mac before the Stevie and Lindsey days when it was Bob Welsh and Bob Weston's with them. That was Emerald Eyes from the Mystery to Me album. And it's not redneck rock and blues, but it is. Emerald is the birthstone for May. And you know I can't let a good little bit of trivia go. 1973, that came out. Also, David Allan Coe, 1996, Willie, Waylon, and Me. And it was, rest in peace, bud. You know, he just passed away last Wednesday and 86 years old. And I think I can safely say we all thank you for the jams. All right. Well, and also, Chris Rodriguez and Abby the Spoon Lady, Angels in Heaven, from Working on Wall Street album. That was from August of 2017. And it was filmed on the Spoon Lady's porch in North Carolina. And she looks like she, tiny thing. If she weighs 90 pounds dripping wet, I'd be surprised. But boy, she plays those spoons pretty wicked. And Rolling Stones, 1972, Stop Breaking Down, from the Exile on Main Street album. And I started this set out with the Allman Brothers, Leave My Blues at Home, from 1970's Idle Wild South album. What is 9:41 on this Saturday night? 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It really is. I'm so glad I did it. Now I think it's been 3 years, and it is. It's the funnest time I've had. Well, we are 91.7 KAXE Grand Rapids, 90.5 KBXE Bagley Bemidji, 89.9 Brainerd, and KAXE.org all over the world. And we are celebrating 50 years of being on the air. That is so cool, 1976. Well, let's get back to some rock and music here. Oh, rock and blues, redneck, whatever you can pick out of it. But I think Amy Winehouse can sing us some real-life blues.

Oh, yeah. That's Corey Medina and Brothers from 2019. Too Green to Burn from their Better Days album. Of course, that's our Minnesota guy. But it's not too green to burn right now. I know we're on burning restrictions. I don't think we're in red flag still. But it's crunchy out in the woods. When I take Baby Billy out for a walk and we go through the woods, it's crunchy. And also a little Bobby, my other favorite Minnesota guy from 2023, Bad Girl, from that Killer Bee Sting album. And a little Ed and the Blues Imperial, brand new 2026, Bad All By Myself, from the Slideways album. And Amy Winehouse, like I said, someone who's lived the blues from 2006, Rehab, her Back to Black album. Well, it is 10 o'clock on this Saturday evening, and this is KAXE, broadcasting to the small towns of northern Minnesota like Tower, Hill City, Waubun, and Crosby. 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Like I said, we are celebrating 50 years of broadcasting. Well, Kick It with KAXE is back on Thursday, May 28th. It's time for our yearly annual meeting and a concert, all in one. Join us for an evening of updates from the staff, volunteer awards, and live music on the patio of Rapids Brewing in Grand Rapids. Check-in starts at 5 p.m. Free and open to all. And I got an email today like at 12:30, and the bands they have are Rangers, which is what John Cicola and a couple of, and the Cactus Blossoms. So it should be a pretty good time. Let's cross fingers. Last year, yeah, the weather was beautiful. It was nice sitting out there listening. The year before was a little chilly, so always bring a jacket just in case. Well, what do we got? Oh, live music. Let's check out for next weekend. Friday, May 8th, John Jorgensen Bluegrass Band at the Rife in Grand Rapids, 7 p.m. And also Corpse Reviver at the Grassroots Concert Series in Nisswa at 7:30 p.m. Then we might as well go for Saturday. Oh, is it opening fishing next weekend? I forget. I live in the supreme paradise of fishing, and I just get my license and do it. Junkyard Mule at Rapids Brewing in Grand Rapids at 6 p.m. Chris O'Brien with Brady Goble at Sempaguita in Aiken at 7 p.m. Eric Sir, at the Canna Wine Bar in Crosby at 7 p.m. Corey Medina at the Bobber Bar in Cass Lake at 7 p.m. Kiss the Tiger, Boss Mama, and the Jabber Hooch, Big Wave Dave, and the Ripples, and more at Bent Paddle Festiversary at Bent Paddle Brewing in Duluth, 2 to 8 p.m. Oh, that sounds like that'd be a wild time. Oof, that's get a hotel kind of party with that. Well, 10:03, and I'm excited to share my new favorite treasure hunt that I've been going on now. This one, there's several hundred versions to choose from. So I hope you like this one from Ike and Tina.

And there you go. What do you think of that set? Started out with some pretty strong-voiced women that come together. That, like I said, my new treasure hunt. That was from a live show that they did in 1971. Ike and Tina Turner. It was that one. There was an actual video. It was so fun to watch. Holy cow. And also another strong-voiced woman, Aretha the Queen, 1970, Son of a Preacher Man. That was what I'd year after Dusty Springfield put it out, but I this version just fit. From This Girl, This Girl's in Love with You. And also another strong one, Hailstorm from 2013, Goldust Woman, from their album Reanimate 2.0, the covers. I like that. And also Layla, another cover, but this one was from the Swedish band Impulsia. And when I hear it, I think, oh my God, that sounds like Axl Rose. So, of course, I had to look it up. The singer is Johan Lindqvist, but there's little parts that's like, he sounds like Axl Rose. And I ended this set with Tony Cuccetti, Minnesota artist, 2023. From his Freer Street album, Heartbreak Town. I do. I love that song. He was so fun to see live at the Red Wing Fest that I went to. Well, it is 10:25 on this Saturday night. Northland Arboretum in Brainerd has guided bird hikes at 8 a.m. Saturdays and Wednesdays in May. 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And Headwaters bridges the musical gap between now and then, including music conversations and artist interviews, Monday through Friday, 9 a.m. and 10 p.m. All right, well, let's see. Brainerd, let's see where you're at. We'll do weather real quick, then we'll get back to jamming. 56 degrees in Brainerd. By tonight, light rain early, clearing out, low of 42. Tomorrow, high of 70. Oh, that would feel so good. And most sunny, except for a few afternoon clouds. All right. Tomorrow night, down in Brainerd, partly cloudy skies in the evening. Give way to cloudy skies, low of 51. Very nice. Things will start popping. Although the bugs will, too. I hate to be such a Debbie Downer, but right now it is so nice. Walking through the woods, walking in, and the bugs, there's none. Whatever we got, the chickens take care of, the ticks and everything. Well, I think I'm going to tread into some serious redneck territory. So hang on.

Well, were you ready for that one? I warned you. I did. That was Kid Rock from 2012. Redneck Paradise, Rebel Soul album. In 2014, Ben Miller Band, Hurry Up and Wait, from Any Way, Shape, or Form album. And I started out this Redneck Fest with Toby Keith and Willie Nelson from 2002. Beer Formerly Horses from his America album. And then I got thinking, I wonder if that horse that won the Kentucky Derby, if he's going to get a little treat of beer. I don't know. I suppose not if he's got to run another couple races. Oh, well. This is KAXE broadcasting to the townships of northern Minnesota, like Arbo, Ten Lake, Balsam, and Deerwood townships. 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If you have a news tip, email news@KAXE.org. And then there is always the magic number, that 218-326-1234. You do that for anything. Talk about a show. You liked it. You disliked it. Donate. You can text it. You can call it. It is the magic number around this place. Well, I'm ready to keep on going. And, I still want some Minnesota jams. And I think Eric Koskinen will fit the bill.

I was jamming. Yep. Turn it up to 11 and just rock. That was Luke Hendrickson from 2020, Black Hills Boogie, from the album One Night at the Crystal Lounge. I love that song. That is one of my new favorites. And also, before him, a band, or person, Dorothy, from 2015, Raise Hell, the realm Rock is Dead. No, it's not. So, the Sons of Legion, their song Power from 2020, and it was just a single. And I started, like I said, I needed some Minnesota blood. Eric Koskinen with his song Blood and Money from 2014, from America Theater album. So thank you for tuning in to 91.7 KAXC Grand Rapids, 90.5 KBXC Bagley and Bemidji, 89.9 Brainerd, and KAXC.org everywhere else. 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All right, what do we got? I did have right here. I'm sorry. I lost my paper. It got buried under the shuffle. The Forest History Center in Grand Rapids offers warbler walks on Wednesdays and Saturdays in May from 7 to 9 a.m. Meet at the parking lot and dress for the weather. And I do. I love it when the birds come back. Oh, the red-winged blackbirds and the robins and everybody. It's just a big homecoming. I'm so happy. Well, let's just keep on rolling. We've got one more hour of my After Dark adventure, and then I think it's a rebroadcast of Headwaters. So let's start this last hour with the band, the Overdrive Duo from Brazil.

yeah. That song, it fits redneck, it feels rockin', and he's got the blues about something. That was Seven Horse, 2011, Meth Lab Zozo Sticker from Let the Seven Horse Run album. And Hoyt Axton, I had to lighten it up a little bit, 1979, Della and the Dealer from A Rusty Old Halo. And I remember that song from the WKRP episode when he was coming back for Jennifer, some deal they'd made when they were children. Oh, that was a cute episode. I like that show anyways. And Cooper Allen, this guy I got off the internet, 2024, the song was Suit and Tie. It's just a single. He's got a lot out there, and some of the songs are really, really good. I can kind of identify with them. And also Depeche Mode, 1986. What is that doing here? Well, it is the centennial of Route 66. So I thought I had to throw in the song, but by Depeche Mode from their Music for the Masses album. And I started it out something a little weird, but also it was National Play Your Ukulele Day. What can I say? 2025, the Overdrive or Overstyle. Now, I saw it both ways. They're from Brazil. And it was just two people playing Sweet Child of Mine. And that dude, he was just wailing. They were standard ukuleles. It wasn't like any, you know, they were special ones. It was cool. It was really neat. I like finding stuff like that. Well, it is 11:16 on this beautiful Saturday night. If you're looking in Grand Rapids for something to do tomorrow, the Grand Rapids Area Male Chorus presents their spring concert, Land That I Love, on Sunday, May 3rd at 2:30 at the Rife Center. Their special guest will be Diddy Wish. Tickets available at the door. And also in Grand Rapids, anyone interested in the future of the Grand Rapids Area Library is invited to a panel discussion tomorrow, Sunday, May 3rd at 4 p.m. at Clockow Brewing. It's a chance to learn about the budget and ask questions. Yeah, libraries are important. I have many good memories. I mean, as a kid, and yeah, it was before internet, but it was just kind of a relaxing place you wanted to read. Well, are you a sustaining member of the KAXE, KBXE? If you have recently moved or gotten a new credit card, now is a great time to call and let us update your information. Call 218-326-1234 and ask for Heather, and she'll get you all squared away. All right, well, I'm just going to start this next set with something from Lucinda Williams. I think she can relate to redneck rockin' and blues, and it's got some pretty hardcore life stories. Let's listen to Freedom Speaks.

Hey, man, this is your neighbor over here, man. Biff, I don't know what y'all think y'all got going on over there. See, Chuck Taylor's pulling in, man. Oh, Chuck's full of wood. But don't y'all have that music up past 9:30. We got an ordinance right here. 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
1: 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I don't have time for this, man. 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

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Tom Petty and the Heartbreakers, 2014, from the Wildflowers album. It's good to be king. Also, Big Smo and Alexander King, 2013, My Neighbors. There are parts I do identify with in that song. And now, We Can't Get Much More Redneck than Moccasin Creek, 2012, Porch Honky. It was just a single that they had. And I started, like I said, Lucinda Williams. Who else than better than her to sing the redneck rock and blues? That was 2026 from her new album, World's Gone Wrong is the album, Freedom Speaks. What is 11:37 on this Saturday night? Our journey is quickly coming to an end. I've been your volunteer DJ, Diane Ott. I hope you've enjoyed tonight. I've really enjoyed sharing it with you on this After Dark. Well, this is KAXE broadcasting to the small towns of northern Minnesota like Langby, Deer River, Cotton, and Baxter. 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This is kind of a cool thing without all the corporate sponsorships and stuff. How do you think we can play all the stuff we do? That's what makes it awesome. Well, speaking of being on northern Minnesota, let's give a last weather report to one of the towns that are very north in our listening area, Grigola. Right now it's 38 degrees. You're going to head down to 35 tonight. Tomorrow, partly cloudy skies during the morning and will become overcast in the afternoon, but you will get a high around 70. All right, but winds 15 to 25, higher wind gusts possible. Well, we don't need the wind, really. Plus, it spreads pollen. Oof. All right, but tomorrow night up in Langby, rain showers early with overcast skies late. Low of 39, winds west at 15 to 25, chance of rain 40%, and higher wind gusts possible. Well, that's it. At least it's rain with the wind gusts. All right, well, let's I'm going to begin my ending on this redneck journey with some Jeff Healey.

Yep, you never know what I'll find. That was 1975, a band from England, Dr. Feelgood, with their song Hog For You, Baby, Down by the Jetty album. Now we zoomed into the present with Minnesota artist Mike Madison and Trash Magic, Get It Back, from Turn a Midnight Corner was the album. And Little Milton in 1966, this was his version of the Chuck Willis's original song Feel So Bad, which Foghat also did a version too. And I had Buddy Guy 2025, I Got Something For You from Ain't Done With The Blues. And he ain't done yet either. Like I said, it started out Jeff Healey Band 1989, Hoochie Coochie Man from the Roadhouse movie. Well, thank you for tuning in to KAXC on the River. I've been your volunteer DJ, Diane Ott. Just want to remind everybody, be safe out there. Love your family, your friends, and yourself. And I'm going to leave you with some Little Feat. Miigwech.

0: 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As we celebrate 50 years of KAXE, we're looking back at important albums from the year of our founding. In this week's picks from 76, it's Laura Nyro's Smile. Laura Nyro was a prolific songwriter known for songs like Wedding Bell Blues and Stoned Soul Picnic. Smile was released after a four-year hiatus from the industry, during which Nyro lived away from New York City. Reunited with producer Charlie Kaleo, who first worked with her on 1968's Eli and the 13th Confession. It's a laid-back album filled with smooth jazz with folk undertones. And the album was dedicated to her mother, who died the year before of ovarian cancer. It's the same fate that Nyro would suffer from herself at the age of 49 in 1997. While Nyro was uncomfortable with television performances, her sound here would have been right at home on the brand new Saturday Night Live.
1: A 100?
2: Wow.
1: What?
2: I'm sorry. I just said I wasn't going to mock
1: no,
2: you.
1: No, no, no. It's okay.
2: Tonight,
1: mock me. I need to be humbled.
2: Yeah, I think I'd maybe...
1: I won one burger eating competition and now I'm getting too big for my britches.
2: Wow. Okay. How many burgers?
1: One.
2: Okay.
1: Just really fast.
2: Oh, I see. Speed. Speed, not amount.
1: You're
2: gotcha.
1: Right. That's actually...
2: Okay.
1: So now that I think about it, that's completely unrelated to how many fish I can
2: no,
1: eat.
2: No, it's food. It's food.
1: Ooh,
2: and it's a competition about food. So I think it's in the category. Also, a longtime tradition in the Grand Rapids area, the Male Chorus is presenting their spring concert this Sunday, Land That I Love. It's at 2:30 at the Rife Center. Special guest, Diddy Wish.
1: Oh, nice.
2: So much going on. Also on Sunday, if you are interested in the future of the Grand Rapids Area Library, there's a panel discussion at Clocko Brewing that starts at 4 p.m.
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2: We heard from Steve from St. Paul, who says, this is happening for listeners in the cities, a food shelf benefit. I'll be there for Rude Girl, for sure. It is at Grumpy's Northeast, and it is a food drive with a lot of music going on.
1: Yeah, they got a Clash tribute band, a Heart tribute band, a Pixies tribute band, and a Cars tribute band.
2: Wow.
1: That sounds like a lot of fun. Thank you for sharing that one. Steve, folks, that is down in Northeast Minneapolis. And, yeah, where are we going here? It's not loading for me.
2: Okay, this is 91.7 KEXE Grand Rapids, 90.5 KBXE Bagley Bemidji, 89.9 Brainerd, and on your smart speaker, celebrating 50 years of people-powered radio in Northern Minnesota. 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

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Oh, it was reflection. Oh, it was many boys weighing down one boy, my new.

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More weight, more weight.

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More it was so contagious. More it was so outrageous. More it was pressure even from your own hardness.

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With women joining in too. 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And I mustn't complain, I mustn't say a word. 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More weight so vicious. More weight so avaricious. More weight like inflation flying high, my new. With recession and devaluation coming down too. More weight, and they're pinning us down. More weight, and we on the ground. So we must complain, we must say these words. More weight, more weight, more.

It's the Alabama Shakes here on KAXE, a song that keeps continuing to grow on me. American Dream is the name of that one. I saw in a press release, Brittany Howard said, hoping one day can look back at all this ish, kind of amazed at what is going on, saying it can hopefully look back in the rear view mirror. It is International Workers Today, Workers Day, May Day here, or around the world, I should say, not just here. We're going to be hearing songs on that topic on Headwaters this morning. Thank you for tuning in. My name is Malachi Coons, and I'll be with you for the next hour as well on Minnesota Mixtape. That is a show that I produce as well, digging into Minnesota music. But first up, figure in, since it is May Day, that is what we will do, some songs around that topic. We had Scott Walker, the British vocalist, covering the Ballad of Sacco and Vanzetti, which you may know as a Joan Baez tune that she did with Ennio Morricone for a film, and then Scott Walker covering it on his 1970 album, The Moviegoer. We have a new compilation from Soundway Records that I thought was a very fitting way to start off our show today. It's called Kaizo Power, Sound Revolution in Trinidad, looking at music in the island of Trinidad from 1970 to 1980. And the haunting Abdul Malik de Coteau and a song called More Weight, kicking off our show today. It is 9:15. We'll be heading to Emily Nenny in just a moment. Later on the show, we've got music from Burning Spear, from the Devil Mix 3, some Ian No. Going to be maybe trying to fit in a Crass cover in this hour. Lots of fun stuff. Album of the Week at 9:30, and our slice of green cheese is at 9:45 today. 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Text in 218-326-1234 at any time. 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Call Sarah at 218-326-1234. Got a variety of songs today, some very much workers' rights focused, some on the topic as well, but kind of more broadly, just about work in general. And we're going to hear one from Emily Nenny's On the Ranch album right now. Here is Useless on KAXE.

It's The Devil Makes Three here on KAXE, and a song, obviously a perfect fit for today. In that third verse, asking, do you remember what happened on May 1st all those years ago? Fallen Champions is the name of that one. From that very, very working-class-focused old-time trio, The Devil Makes Three, that is off the Spirits album that came out just a couple of years ago. I got to see The Devil Makes Three at a Blue Ox Music Festival, and I think I've mentioned this before, but they just blew me away. The crowd was just boogieing, like playing to a huge, large, huge crowd. And just up there with the upright bass, guitar, and banjo. And yeah, like tore the place down. It was pretty incredible. Fallen Champions here on KAXE for May Day, for International Workers Day, playing songs on that theme. On our Friday morning headwaters here, coming up at 10 o'clock, Minnesota Mixtape. We had a little Calypso from the Percenti brothers and a Calypso compilation telling you their name's Morgan, but they definitely are not J.P. Morgan. Layla McCullough's Capitalist Blues and Emily Nenny with Useless rounding out that set of music here on People Powered KAXE. Coming up at 9:45 is our slice of green cheese. If you are just tuning in, missed the morning show, there's a lot going on today. Lots of different First Friday arts events around Grand Rapids and around the area. There is a book sale in Hibbing. There is a young artist art show at Headwaters in Bemidji. Just a lot of stuff going on, so I'll keep you posted on some of those. Music as well. There's Fry Bread Bingo at Clocko tonight. I can share some events in your area to 218-326-1234. I've had some people texting in some musical suggestions as well for our May Day theme, so thanks for sending those in. Just got the hour this morning, so we'll be trying to cram lots of things in here as we continue on towards Minnesota Mixtape. Looking ahead to the rest of the day, we've got Friday, David John, away from his normal Monday spot, looking at a nice Friday afternoon. That's a great way to kick off your weekend, and it'll continue, all things considered, from 4 to 6 as it happens, from 6 to 7. And then we've got the Johnson family hosting tonight, 7 o'clock until 10 o'clock. 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Tomorrow, your Hot Dish Time Machine from 9 a.m. until 10. It's going to be continuing on for the next few weeks here, rebroadcasting some of those cherished, beloved voices that joined us for our spring member drive. And you'll be hearing more from those. It's part two of Dennis Elge and Janet Florian's Blue Monday episode. It's time now for our album of the week from Chicago band Freako. They're releasing their second album called Something Worth Waiting For. They worked with John Congleton on this one, who is a big name in indie rock. Did a lot of stuff with artists like Sharon B.

Benetton, St. Vincent, Angel Olsen, and many, many more, but maybe some of the bigger ones. And it kind of gives them, like they didn't shrink from that task, having a bigger producer and maybe more options in the studio. They really took that and ran with it in a good way. It's got a big sound, a little more of a chamber folk, different instruments coming in. But they still have a very power poppy hook. Plenty of them to go around. We're going to hear a song that's a little more on that topic. It is Still Around from Freako. Let us know what you think of our album of the week.

Kieran Kane and Kevin Welch, also featuring Fats Kaplan. Everybody's working for the man again. Here on People Powered KAXE and our Headwaters show. Thank you to Heidi for suggesting that one. I guess that has been played on International Workers' Day, May Day today, for a long time here on KAXE. So nice to throw in that one in off the You Can't Save Everybody album. But guess what? We do still have a radio station in town, and dang, is it a good one. And we are not told what to play, and it's not the same top 10 as everywhere else. And we can do things like this. Croy and the Boys, Austin, Texas alt country band, with perhaps a cover you didn't see coming of Crass's Do They Owe Us a Living? Of course they do. Vital Disorders, Prams, and Freako kicking off our set of music today. That one with Still Around off the new album, Something Worth Waiting For. You can read about it and many other fresh picks at KEXC.org. Every week we dig into new releases, new singles, new albums, and as well as looking back in 1976. It gets up in the Monday afternoon, and you hear songs from it throughout the week. 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Slice of

and cheese coming at you in just a moment here. Have the telephones ready. Highs today right around 50 degrees around the area. Clear overnight, lows in the upper 20s and low 30s. Mostly to partly sunny tomorrow, highs near 60. Sunday, sunny skies, highs once again around 60. Up to 45 here in Grand Rapids. The same down in Brainerd. Pretty much same across the board. A little bit cooler towards the Iron Range. And already getting up close to our highs for the day. But looking like another brisk yet beautiful blue-skied spring day. It is time for our slice of green cheese, our daily trivia question. Be the first to call in with the correct answer, and we will send you a coupon for a treat at an area business. Thanks goes out to today's sponsors, Wild Hair Bistro in Bemidji and Molly Poppins Gourmet Snacks in Park Rapids, for making the daily slice of green cheese possible. If you have won sometime in the last 30 days, please hold your calls and give someone else a chance. Here is today's question. Mary Harris was an Irish-American labor organizer, school teacher, and dressmaker who became a prominent union organizer and activist. She co-founded the Trade Union Industrial Workers of the World and helped coordinate major strikes. What was Mary Harris better known as? Call 218-326-1234 if you know the answer or want to make a guess. The question again is, Mary Harris, born 1837, was an American labor organizer who helped coordinate major strikes, secure bans on child labor, and co-founded the Trade Union Industrial Workers of the World. What was Mary Harris better known as? Call 218-326-1234.

We are still looking for a winner for our slice of green cheese today. An organizer named Mary Harris lived from 1837 till 1930. Mary Harris was a prominent union organizer and helped co-found the Trade Union Industrial Workers of the World, along with securing bans on child labor. Mary Harris Jones was better known as what? 218-326-1234 with your guess.

The answer to our slice of green cheese trivia today was Mother Jones, Lisa O'Neill, singing about the organizer. Congratulations to Kim from Little Dead Horse Lake. We'll be going to Hotel Rapids. Kim correctly answered Mother Jones to the question about a prominent labor activist and union organizer who helped to co-found International Workers of the World, the trade union, and did a lot of other stuff. And her name was originally Mary Harris Jones. Well done, Kim. Listen every weekday around 9:45 for the slice of green cheese. Tune in tomorrow night, 7 o'clock, for our popular green cheese trivia show. Got the Crab Sisters hosting from 7 to 9. Diane Ott after that. After Dark, Redneck Rockin' Blues. 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I am your host, Malachi Coons. Keep it right here. Minnesota Mixtape is coming up next. The World Cafe after that from 11 to 1. And David Johns hosting On the River from 1 to 4. Happy May Day, International Workers' Day, to you all. Hope you enjoyed the tunes.

Welcome to Minnesota Mixtape. I'm Malachi Coons. Every week I spotlight the Minnesota music scene, and on most episodes you will hear a mix of old and new. But every once in a while, when Minnesota musicians decide to all release at the same time and flood us with great tunes, we do a full show of new music. I think, like myself, they are all ready for spring. Coming up today, new singles from Mason Jennings, Humbird, Lamar, and Glitterati, plus new albums from Willem Dafoe Fan Club, Emmett Doyle, Sun Pearl, Mary Jam, Luke Callen, and many more. Minnesota Mixtape is made possible by the Arts and Cultural Heritage Fund and produced at KAXE, an independent and people-powered community radio station broadcasting from the north bank of the Mississippi River. We are going to kick things off today with country singer Creekbed Carter Hogan, one of the best names in the business. Hogan is a relatively new Minnesotan, beginning his career in Austin, Texas, but moving to the Twin Cities in the last couple of years. They're label mates with Nick Shoulders on Garhole Records, and they recently dropped this new single, Long Con.

It's a big tune from folk singer and activist Emmett Doyle here on Minnesota Mixtape. Bread and Roses. It's off his new second album, Mother Anarchy, a collection of workers' rights folk songs that also features vocalists Miriam Trias and Jessica Garraway. We can thank suffragist and workers' rights activist Helen Todd for a lot of things, but the phrase Bread for All and Roses Too is taken from an early 1900s speech. Despite the era of that source material, we are hearing all new music on the show today. I am your host, Malachi Coons. Here's the latest from David Huckfeldt and Laura Hugo.

0: music from Duluth band Willem Dafoe Fan Club. It's Falling Faster off of their brand new debut album, Be My Muse. If that voice is at all familiar to you, it is Hollis Sparhawk, daughter of Al and Mim of Low. She's the drummer and one of two vocalists, along with Noah Ruona. John Marshall rounds out the group on bass. They are rising stars in the Twin Ports music scene. The kids, they love Willem Dafoe. Did you know he's from Appleton, Wisconsin? When we return to Minnesota Mixtape, the latest single from Glitterati.
1: 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I'm Kari Headland. Thanks for making KAXE part of your day today. We have got World Cafe coming up at 11 and then David John at 1 o'clock for On the River. 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
0: Welcome back to Minnesota Mixtape. There has been a ton of good new local music lately, so today's show is fully dedicated to recent releases. I'm your host, Malachi Coons. We will, however, be bouncing between artists at the beginning of their careers and musicians who have been making tunes for a long time. Before the break, we had a Duluth debut. Now we have the latest single from the extremely prolific Duluth musician Mark Gartman and his dance rock band Glitterati. They feature Dave Carroll and Tim Saxhog of Trampled by Turtles, plus drummer Kyle Keegan. They've got a new album, Legends, on the way, and this is the lead single, Overtime.

0: releases on today's show. Lamar and Hillary James of Bathtub Sig are the organizers of a new benefit album called To Age to Age, raising money for aid groups here in Minnesota and in Palestine. You can hear both of them singing on this.
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1: Luke Callen and Silver Lining, off of a new album released this April called Fool's Spring. We've had a few of them so far. 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And when we return, you'll hear something brand new from Humbird herself. 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

thank you for sticking with Minnesota Mixtape. I'm your host, Malachi Coons. Siri Undlin and Humbird are staying busy. After the terrific 2024 Write On album, they dropped a collection of short songs called Astrovan in 2025, and now they already have a third single out so far in 2026, and I'm as impressed as ever by their continual growth and pursuit of new sounds. Bassist Pat Keane's voice joins in on this one, along with some extra tasty piano riffs in the second half of the song. Shout out to Pat Keane. He's the creator of our Minnesota Mixtape theme song you hear at the beginning and end of every episode. Here is Make Believe.

hard to believe that is a live recording of Brainerd musician Kelly Smith. Undone in Sorrow is one of five songs she recorded for the video series Rhino Sessions. You can find all of them on YouTube. Before Kelly, we heard from Feeding Leroy with Comes a Time on Minnesota Mixtape. I'm your host, Malachi Coons. I've got two more songs for you. We're going to kick them off with new Mason Jennings. He just announced his 18th album, Dark Wings, due out in July. Check out the lead single, Say Goodbye to the Ground.

0: That is the special voice of Isabel Fajardo, a Filipina Minnesotan experimental vocalist and leader of the group Sun Pearl, who just dropped a unique new jazzy album called Celadona, which Fajardo calls the color of her childhood in the Philippines. Nokia phones.
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That's the Silencers doing the iconic Peter Gunn theme, Henry Mancini's famous theme from the original TV show from back in the 50s or 60s. And actually, the Silencers is kind of an interesting band. They're from Pittsburgh. And they actually, when MTV premiered, they were one of the very, that was one of the very first songs that was played on MTV. Actually, the 40th song that was played on MTV, as I've researched. Donating stocks and mutual funds is a quick, easy way to support KAXE's future. You may receive tax benefits as well. Call Sarah for details at 218-326-1234. And here in the northern Minnesota region, we have, we can expect for weather mostly to partly sunny skies with highs 58 to 63, south winds 5 to 15 miles an hour, overnight temps in the mid to upper 30s, chance of rain. And right here in Bemidji, it's currently 61 degrees under mostly cloudy skies. And tonight we can expect there's a 76% chance of no precip, cloudy early, becoming mostly clear after midnight. Southwest wind shifting to northwest at 10 to 15 miles an hour. Tomorrow, a little bit sunnier, a little bit nicer, high of 68 degrees, and despite a few afternoon clouds, mostly sunny. Winds the west northwest at 10 to 20 miles an hour. Again, that's for tomorrow. Good afternoon. I'm Doug Danger, and I'd like to welcome you to the Saturday edition of On the River. And thanks again to Malachi Coons for a great mixtape featuring all new Minnesota music. I get to be with you for the next 3 hours until 7 p.m. Lots of great music in store, including songs from genres of blues, jazz, rock, folk, and selections from world artists. That's the beauty of the On the River show, is hosted by an amazing variety of volunteer DJs, including myself. And this is the 50th year of KAXE, KBXE. It's hard to imagine another radio station that plays a variety of music that we do here each day. In the first hour, I've got tunes from Altered Five Blues Band, Joanne Parker, and an absolutely great one from a Canadian band from a long time ago, Triumph, that's going to go out to my old good friend, Mark Houck, in Oregon. So be listening for that, Mark. I like to get the ball rolling with something kind of lively. So let's start everything off here with here's Reese Winans.

I usually like to get a little further into the show before I butcher the French language, but that was a song by Kelly Badeau, and it's Si l'amour n'existait pas. Something like that. You think anybody would recognize that I don't speak French fluently? Probably so. And that actually means if love didn't exist. I do know that. We receive support from Harmony Food Co-op in Bemidji, partnering with local farms for over two decades to provide fresh and local foods, promoting sustainability through local buying. 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More at harmonyfoods.coop, also on Facebook. We started things off, that said, with Reese Reinens and Friends. And one of his friends is Wayne Shepherd. He plays in there. I didn't realize that. Reese Reinens used to be the keyboard player for the Stevie Ray Vaughan band, Double Trouble. And that actually came out in 2019. After that, it was Dea Matrona singing Stamp on it. They're an Irish band from Belfast. And Dea Matrona means mother in Celtic. And we close out the set with Kitty, Daisy, and Lewis. They're English siblings from Harm, London. Well, I'm not exactly sure where that is. They're multi-instrumentalists. They all play piano, bass, banjo, drums, all of it. That came out in 2015, and that's, of course, Boogie with Stu, a great cover of the original Led Zeppelin song. I'm Doug Danger. This is the On the River Show, and you're listening to KAXE KBXE. This next set is going to be, we're going to lead it off with a includes something from Ascani Girl and some great 70s funk. But first, here's a heartfelt tune from Ben Rector.

Okay, I'm a sucker for 70s funk, and Graham Central Station really delivers. That's Larry Graham's band. The name of that song was Hair. He actually was the bass player. He started off with Sly Stone and the Family, Fly and the Family Stone, I guess, Sly Stone's band back in the 70s. And then he actually went on to mentor Prince and was played in Prince's bands. And if you can believe this, he actually introduced him to Jehovah's Witnesses, too. So that came out in 1974. That was his debut album. We started that set off with my wife and I. Is one of our favorite bands or singers is Ben Rector. The name of the song is Boxes. That was off his seventh studio album released in 2018. He's originally from Tulsa. He lives in Nashville now. And then some good news and bad news. The next song was by a band called Altered Five Blues Band, which is a new band to me, and I was really starting to get into these guys. The name of the song was Can't Shake. It just came out in January of this year. But sadly, the lead singer, Jeff Taylor, just passed away on Thursday, just a couple of days ago. So I don't know what to think. He's just, that's too good of a blues voice to die so young. He was only 64 years old. They're from Milwaukee, and so I don't know what's going to happen, but there's that's a really great band, and there's a lot of great songs that are coming up from those guys. After that was a band named Ripe, and the name of the song was Settling. They're an alt-pop band, originally from Boston, and they all got together. They were all students at the Berklee College of Music, and organized a band that's, I guess they released that single in 2022. And then Scotty Girl Joanne Parker did an old one from 2021, at least old for her. Name of the song was Gone So Long. She's got a new album out, Lifelines. It just came out in March, and it's absolutely fantastic. If you get a chance to hear that, listen to it, and if you get a chance to go see her, she's got pipes like an angel. So anyways, that was that set. I'm Doug Danger. This is the On the River Show. 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And if you have any interest at all in becoming a DJ, KAXE is looking for music fans who want to become on-air volunteers. 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Email volunteer at kaxe.org with any questions or to confirm attendance. If you have any interest in it, it's really a lot of fun. I'd strongly recommend that you give it a try. All right. This next set is going to include something new, something new. I guess you could say something borrowed, but I'm not sure there's anything blue in here. For my good friend Mark Houck and Lance Minkler out in Hawaii, Triumph is in this set too, but we're going to start things off with an artist, Holly Humberstone, who I think, she has I don't know, kind of reminds me of Billie Eilish. So see what you think. This is Holly Humberstone, Falling Asleep at the Wheel. Oh!

That's Jeremy Messersmith, and that's the new portion of the set. The name of the song is Stallions, just came out in March of this year, and the name of the album is Fox Coyote. He's a Minneapolis-based artist. And let's see, the old one was Dave Clark 5, Glad All Over, from all the way back in 1964. They actually were hardcore rivals of the Beatles way back in the day. But then they had a lot of big hits, but then they decided to, I guess Dave Clark decided he didn't want to release any of his music to be used in movies or anything like that. So it sat dormant for a long time, and people kind of forgot about him, I guess. And then he's, I guess it's been released so since 2019. Okay, that was the old, the new, Something Borrowed. Holly Humberstone, that was the very first song, Falling Asleep at the Wheel. Again, I don't know if anybody else thinks he kind of sounds like Billie Eilish, but I think she does. She's an English artist. And Something Blue is my good friends Lance and Mark. Suitcase Blues by Triumph. They're a Canadian band, and they've been around, or they actually had a lot more music than I realized. They've had like 16 or 18 albums. That song came out in 1979 off their third album. And their heyday was 75 to 93. But actually, they're reuniting this year for a 50th anniversary tour. So Lance and Mark, maybe you guys can go see them. And we also included in there the Playful David Wax Museum doing The Persimmon Tree off his second album. They're the husband-wife duo from Charlottesville, North Carolina. I'm Doug Danger. This is the On the River Show. And I wanted to tell you, this is 91.7 KEXE Grand Rapids, 90.5 KBXE Bagley Bemidji, 89.9 Brainerd, and on your smart speaker. 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Okay, it's the top of the hour, 5 o'clock, so now it's time for our album of the week. The artist, the band this time around is Freako, and they're, I believe they're from Chicago, if I'm not mistaken. Wait, let me look at this, what I've got about them. They are... All right, here we go. Yeah, they are a Chicago band. And they're a four-piece band right now. They started off as a trio, then they dropped down to a duo, but they're back up to four singers, or four people in the band right now. The name of this song is going to be Still Around, and I think they have kind of a violent femmes kind of a sound to them, but tell me, or see what you think. This is Still Around by Freako.

That's Taylor Momsen's former band, The Pretty Reckless. Best I can tell, she's given up music for, I mean, she's given up being an actress. She was also featured in Gossip Girl. If you've ever watched that show, she was an actress in that. But she's given up acting, and she wants to focus on music, I guess. And that came off the album Who You Selling For, which was their third studio album. Came out in 2016. Before that, all the way back to 1997, that's Rolling Stones doing Saint of Me. That was their last original Stones song that actually charted on Billboard. A couple of other interesting things that featured Waddy Wachtel, but also and Ron Wood, but no Keith Richards for some reason or other. Not exactly sure, but the name of that album was Bridges to Babylon. For that, we had Luther Dickinson. Boy, I just love that twangy, reverby guitar. I don't know what you call that exactly, but it's really, I just love the way that sounds. Luther Dickinson doing Up Over Yonder featuring J.J. Gray. And he's also the lead singer in Mississippi All-Stars and occasionally plays with the Black Crowes, too. Lord did, that's new music from Lord. What was that? My youngest daughter, Hannah, all the way down in Mendota Heights, she likes that song. Came out just last month. And she's from Auckland, New Zealand. I wasn't aware of that. And we started things off with our album of the week, Freako, doing Still Around. I don't know if anybody else, maybe it's just me that thinks it has kind of a violent femmes quality to that song. But what did you think? If you'd like to let us know, give us a text at 218-326-1234. 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I'm Doug Danger, and this is KAXEKBXE. Thanks so much for tuning in and sticking with me on this cool, overcast afternoon. Coming up after me is the ever-popular Green Cheese, and tonight we'll be featuring Brandon Chase. He'll be hosting it, and he's also the Volunteer of the Week on the KAXE website. If you want to learn more about Brandon, you can take a look at that and see which learn some more about him. Anyway, that's Green Cheese coming up at 7 o'clock. So let's kick right back into the next set here. Lots of great music still coming up. I'm glad you're with me, and if you stick around, we've got something from Andrew Dykes and a heartbreaker from Chastity Brown and Sons of Legion also coming up. This next song, though, will be by Candace Ivory. This is Blue Blood.

What does an angel sound like? Yeah. I was up late last night. Couldn't sleep. Just thinking. And I asked myself something real simple. What does an angel sound like?

We out here waiting on signs. Big moments. Loud miracles. But the truth is, angels been speaking to us every single day. We just gotta listen.

I wanted to get at least one song in from the year 1976, the year that KAXE, KBXE first started playing music, all the way back then, 50 years ago. That was Climax Blues Band doing Couldn't Get It Right, and again, that came out in 1976. That's their eighth album. They were originally called the Climax Chicago Blues Band, but I guess they figured that clashed too much or conflicted too much with the band Chicago, so they're just Climax Blues Band. And originally from Stafford, England. Before that, we had Andrew Dykes doing What Does an Angel Sound Like from just last month, April of 26. And Sour Patch by Ruby Waters preceded that. She's a bluesy alternative rock artist from Canada. And she is, let's see, what did I write down here about? That's off, that song was released in 2024, early 2024, then added to an album in October of that year. And we started things off with Candace Ivory doing Blue Blood. She's a queen of avant soul from Memphis, where jazz, blues, gospel, and R&B converse. That was remastered in 2025. I think I left out Nina Vitri, too. She did Song For You, really a sweet song. And that was off her debut album in August of 23. And that's also actually the latest from her. She's based in Nashville. Doug Danger here at KAXE, KBXE, and the On the River show. I get to be here until 7 o'clock, another hour and 19 minutes. And I think I made a mistake. I think I said Brandon Chase was going to be hosting the Green Cheese show tonight, but it's actually Julie Crabb. Sorry, Julie, I didn't mean to make that mistake. That's always a lot of fun, the trivia show at 7 o'clock, Green Cheese. 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More on Facebook. Okay, let's jump right back into it. Next set is going to be started off by a band that was popular in the San Francisco Bay Area back in the 60s. This is Last Thing on My Mind, a Tom Paxton tune, and this is The Vegetables.

That was Alison Russell doing Eve Was Black. She's got her finger in a lot of different pies. She also plays with Birds of Chicago and Our Native Daughter. But that was actually from her second album out in September of 2023, where she won a Grammy for Best American Roots Performance. And very, very good. Very, very great song. For that, we had Celeste. She's a British soul R&B jazz artist. Name of the song was Strange. That just came out in November of last year off her second studio album. She was born in Culver City, but she was raised in Brighton, England. So I guess they moved over there when she was just a toddler. For that, one of the saddest songs of the year, just heartbreaking. That was Chastity Brown doing Year of 26, Memorial and Eulogy to Renee Good. I just can't say much anything more about it. She's a fantastic singer-songwriter and is as soulful as anybody gets. Again, the name of the song is Year of 26, and that just came out last month. We started things off with The Vegetables doing Last Thing on My Mind. Again, that was a cover of a Tom Paxton song. And the kind of cool thing about that band was Jan Erico was the main singer, but she was also the drummer, which I think back in the 60s and 70s, or maybe even now, you don't see female drummers that often. But anyway, again, The Vegetables doing Last Thing on My Mind. We received support from the Winnipeg Folk Festival, held this year July 9th through July 12th. The festival presents music from around the world featuring Kathleen Edwards, Billy Bragg, Lucy Dacus, and over 60 more. And don't forget that this is 91.7 KAXE Grand Rapids, 90.5 KBXE Bagley Bemidji, 89.9 Brainerd, and on your smart speaker. 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There's also something else I wanted to tell you about. Kick It with KAXE is back on Thursday, May 28th. It's time for our yearly annual meeting and concert all in one. Join us for an evening of updates from staff, volunteer awards, and live music on the patio of Rapids Brewing in Grand Rapids. Check-in starts at 5 p.m., and here's the good news. It's free and open to all. And also, I just found out today that the Cactus Blossoms will be performing at that show. So try to get out there. It should be a lot of fun. All right, we're going to jump right into the next set here that includes, that'll be a familiar one if you're maybe in your 70s or 80s, but also something from My Baby. But let's start things off with Maggie Rogers. This is The Kill.

Okay, he's 85 now, but back in the 60s, man, he was hot, hot stuff. That's Tom Jones, of course, with his rich baritone voice. And, yeah, he had a bunch of hits back in the 60s and 70s, maybe. Had a big TV, popular TV show. And the women of certain age just went nuts over him. That was from 1968, his 11th studio album. Before that, we had an African musical project called Namtiti 5. And the name of the song was Leakela Malata. Features a Tswana culture. I hope I'm saying that right. And there were several of these. A couple of the artists on the thing were Keganomo and Sasha, and they're Tswana artists. Okay. Enough of that. And before that was Sons of Legion. They did Brand New Day. They're a duo based in Nashville, but you hear them a lot on TikTok and some of the streaming services. That came out in 1220 on their premiere album. They were just at Fine Line in March down in Minneapolis. Maggie Rogers started things off with The Kill. That came out in August of 24 off her third studio album. She's from Easton, Maryland, and she's another alumni of the Berklee College of Music, which seems to just crank out great artists. Okay, we receive support from First National Bank Bemidji, helping local families and businesses reach their financial goals. First National Bank Bemidji, better together. All right, I'm going to jump right into the next set here. Let's see, you can expect to hear something from Zach Brown and Le Diva. But let's start things off with Truck Stop Shower, an ode to, I don't know if anybody's ever taken a shower in a truck stop, but here's an ode to that. This is by Smooth Hound Smith.

0: That's Manu Chao doing Tome Lola. He's a French-Spanish musician born in Paris. Zac Brown before that did Remedy. Zac Brown Band's going to be at Target Center in October. Great song, Remedy again. And before that, we had I'm With Her playing The Obvious Child, a Paul Simon song, a cover of a Paul Simon song that was recorded during at the Ryman Auditorium live. And that's they're a contemporary folk supergroup. That's Sarah Watkins, Sarah Giroz, and Aifi Donovan. So, and if you're a Boogie Woogie fan, I think Dave Peterson, I think you are too. Fantastic Boogie Woogie by Lady Diva, that Steam Train Boogie. And she's Swiss. Before that, we started things off, and I apologize for the technical glitch, but Smooth Hound Smith talked about the wonders of a truck stop shower. I'm Doug Danger. I get to be here for another 20 minutes. 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Okay, we're coming up on our last, my last full set. Here's the White Stripes doing Handsprings.
1: I took my girl to go bowling downtown at the Red Door. After an argument, I started because I thought

she laughed, and so did I in our lane. Then she went to the vending machine to buy a candy cane. But right next to that was a boy I knew with a spring in his hand, playing a country pinball machine called Stand By Your Man. I saw him talk to her, but I stayed in my lane and played my game steady and was thinking of a day when I'd be

cover of the classic Chambers Brothers tune, Time Has Come Today, done by Jane Leo. They're an Austin-based duo. For that, we had the classic disco hit from 1979, Born to Be Alive by Patrick Hernandez. Can never get enough of that stuff. Subdudes did Lighten Your Eyes. Before that, they're a swamp pop band from New Orleans. That was their second studio album in 1989. And we had Tough Call by Dessa. She's a Minneapolis-based artist, and let's see, how's this going here? Okay. And that was Tough Call. That was out. It came out just in November of last year. And White Stripes started things off with Handsprings. That's from 2000. And anyway, so it's, I'm getting ready to wrap it up here. And let's... Okay. I'm almost done. So anyways, thanks to all of you who tune in and support this amazing 50-year-old radio station. Special shout-outs to Dave Peterson, fellow volunteer here at KEXEKBXC. Mark Howe, all the way out in Oregon. Hey, I'll play Lay It on the Line for you guys next time for you and Lois. Fan Lance in Molokai, Barb Cummer, who's enjoying her new retirement lifestyle. And special thanks to my sweet wife, Sue, and the Lamsky kids and their significance, especially Isabel, Vivi, and Fiona. Now get out there and support live music. 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

0: What was that? She's Wild by the Jimmies?
1: Yes, it is. It was.
0: All right.
1: The She's Jimmies. Wild. We were just talking about how much fun the Jimmies are to watch live.
0: Yes, they are. All right. 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
1: That is two gongs.
0: All right.
1: We just had Ellen from Grand Rapids just walked in, and she loves hearing you guys. Says That's it takes great. Her back to when she was first listening to KAXE. And then we have brand new member Dave from St. Paul, who became sustaining, and he's getting our birthday t-shirt. He also requested some T-Bone Walker, if you happen to have any handy. Maybe, maybe. And since Dave's a new member, he's getting matched. It is New Member Monday, and all new members today are getting their donation matched by a confidential friend of the station who wants to get new people into the fold. So that's a great thing. So we thank Dave and we thank Ellen.
2: Yes. Wow. And new members. We always welcome new members. And I did say, well, you said T-Bone Walker. I did say, if you called in, let us know who you like listening to is for the blues.
1: Yeah. Blue Monday. So keep it going. We've got another hour of the show and then David John at 1 o'clock.
2: Oh, yeah. Good.
1: So we're on the river.
0: Okay.
2: A lot of music coming up.
0: Right. A full day of music here on KEXE, KBXE. Stay tuned.
2: Yes. Thank you, Ellen and Dave, for your contribution.
0: And
2: I know
0: you,
2: Ellen's been listening for a long while.
0: Oh, yeah?
2: Yeah.
0: Okay.
2: So I'm glad that she came in to support us and the blues and all that.
0: Thanks,
2: great.
0: Thanks, Ellen.
2: Yeah. Yeah. So if you're out and about today, you know, want to know what the weather's like?
0: What is the weather like?
2: We got some patchy fog early. I don't see any more, but yesterday it was stunning, that fog, how it was moving through. But today you can expect mostly cloudy skies, highs in the low to mid 50s to maybe up to 61 in the Brainerd area, chance of showers and thunderstorms late this afternoon, light and variable winds, and tonight mostly cloudy, 40% chance of showers with patchy fog, lows 35 to 40.
0: Okay, so plan accordingly.
2: Yes, I always like to hear that.
0: And once again, be sure to get a hold of us if you'd like to become a member of KEXE. We'd love to have you. 218-326-1234 is the number to call. And you can also get a hold of us at kexe.org. I'm Dennis Elge along with Janet Florine, and this is Blue Monday on KEXE. Here's Ray Charles.

0: Yes, the classic Rolling and Tumbling, Jeff Beck, and someone who surprised me when I looked up to see who is that gal that's singing with him anyway, and it's Imogene Heap. Before that, we heard from Ronnie Earl and the Broadcasters doing Baby Doll Blues, and started off with The Right Time by Ray Charles. So did you know that that was Imogene Heap that was singing?
1: I did not. I don't know of her.
0: Well, you don't know of her? She's no. Kind of a... The only thing I really know of her is she put out this album with a song called Hide and Seek on it, and she's kind of a whisper, real subdued voice. Nothing like that.
1: Huh.
0: So that was pretty different for her, I guess.
1: Yeah.
0: So
1: it's interesting when Dennis and I decided, both of us decided to do this show and contacted each other about what we were going to play. Jeff Beck was certainly on my mind. So it's interesting how some of the things, and then of course Ray Charles, I was really glad that Dennis popped in a Ray Charles. And we were talking about in the old days, which we both started out at the college at ICC in this little tiny area that got really hot.
0: Really hot.
1: And
0: only in the summer.
1: Right. And Dennis was talking about all the different or the variety of shows we could do, and how on the spur of the moment when something happened at that time, because there weren't a lot of pre-programs, you could just pop in. And I thought it was real interesting that Dennis, when Ray Charles died.
0: Oh, yeah. That day I called up Mark Tarner and asked him if it was all right if I did a show of Ray Charles music that night at 10 o'clock. And he said, oh, yeah, no problem. So I grabbed all my Ray Charles music and headed for the station, played about 3 hours of Ray Charles that night. It was a nice tribute to
1: great.
0: The man himself.
1: Good old days, huh?
0: Ray.
1: Ray, yeah. As you probably have heard this morning, we are in the beginning our fundraiser as KAXC is celebrating their 50th birthday. And there's actually a birthday party on the day of the birthday, April 23rd. With a storytelling event at Cloud Cow Brewing in Grand Rapids, and that begins at 4 p.m. Storytellers include KXE founders Rich and Susie McClear, plus other longtime KXE contributors. 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All are welcome to attend and share a story of KAXE. 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
0: All right. Sounds good. Those story get-togethers at Clocko are good, too. That Michael Goldberg, he knows how to put together good radio, for sure.
1: Yeah. Well, he goes back a long way, too.
0: Yeah. Right to day one, I guess.
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0: Yeah, thanks to everybody who's called so far, and we're waiting for your call. Up next, here's Larkin Poe.

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0: right.
1: Oh, you were waiting for me.
0: Yes, I was.
1: The sound of the gong means we got a donation. 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And so thank you so much, Doug and Therese. King and Queen of Green Cheese, I should add.
0: Ooh,
1: royalty nice. Here coming through for us on Blue Monday of the Hot Dish Time Machine here on KAXE. It is our spring membership drive. I'm Jennifer Barr. That's Dennis Elge and Janet Florine, longtime volunteer hosts. And you can keep it going. Call us 218-326-1234.
0: Yeah, we really appreciate it. Thanks a lot for everybody who's called in so far. And please keep it going. 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KEXE.org.
1: That's a great place to do that. 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So if you ever wondered what Andrew looks like, too, you can go there and check it out.
0: Take a look.
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2: And you know, we play the KXE, KBXE supports lots of music. We just happen to be playing our favorite this morning, our blues.
1: Yeah, blues, hearkening back to an old show that used to be on the air Monday nights called Blue Monday. And it's been quite a while since we've had that show, but always fun to be able to play some blues on the radio.
0: Yeah, exactly. You can hear it any time of the day or night now. It's not just on Monday. So
1: that's right. It's all mixed in anytime.
2: Mm-hmm. Right. And you know, because Dennis

0: and I are still doing the on the river shows, I put in quite a few blues tunes when I'm on.
1: Yeah.
2: Definitely. Yeah. Yeah. At least one set anyway, if not more.
0: Yeah. So who did we just hear?
2: Oh, yeah. Who did we just? Oh, yeah, that was Mulebone. Little flute blues there with something called Drop Down Mama.
1: I liked it.
2: Yeah, it was good. And then before that, a couple by Lark and Poe. The first one was a mistake. But I hate to stop them once they get started. So we listened to the Preaching Blues by Lark and Poe.
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2: Up next, here's Alvin Lee.

By popular demand, we're listening to one of the Hot Dish Time Machine programs that ran during the spring membership drive here at People Powered KEXE, remembering back to the days of Monday night and Blue Monday. 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

0: right. The Very Powerful. Still Got the Blues by Gary Moore, a favorite of both mine and Janet's.
1: Yeah. I knew when you had that on your list that I would have had it on mine, too. Love that song, too.
0: Yeah, that's a good one. Before that, we heard from Alvin Lee doing something called Motel Blues. Something that all road bands write a version of somewhere.
1: At some point.
0: Life on the road. 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
1: And it's 12 minutes before 1 o'clock, so that means that we're here for the next 12 minutes. Dennis and I have been sharing a special edition of Blues, Blue Monday, mm-hmm. in honor of KXC's 50th birthday.
0: Yeah, all right, 50 years coming up real quick.
1: And if you are feeling a little artistic or inclined to send a birthday card, KXC, you can send a birthday card to KAXE at 260 Northeast 2nd Street, Grand Rapids, Minnesota, 55744. And you can, I saw some posted actually on the website, and they were pretty creative. All kinds of birthday cards.
0: Yeah, all kinds of.
1: You can also drop off the cards at KAXE or KBXE. So a reason to celebrate. I mean, 50 years.

0: Wow.
1: Yeah. And 50 years, but we're still looking for the support of our listeners, because that's what makes KEXE and KBXE possible. So I'd just like to mention to, Dave. Dave, we look for some T-Bone Walker, but unbelievably, there's no T-Bone Walker in the library, apparently.
0: And it's an extensive library.
1: Yeah, which is a shock. It shocked us. We're shocked.
0: We thought maybe on one of the anthologies, like we were talking about Alligator Records and Blind Pig Records that produced a lot of blues. And I think I remember seeing a T-Bone Walker on one of their anthology releases. Yeah.
1: But anyway, sorry, Dave, we couldn't come through with that. But keep listening. We're here for you. And we'll keep on trying to play what you want to hear.
0: Right.
1: Along with everybody else out there.
0: And we want to thank the people that have supported this station this morning.
1: Oh, yeah. I actually wrote their names down here so I could thank them. We heard from Hank. We heard from Ellen. And Dave, and also Doug and Therese. And we really appreciate you having called in and became members or upped your membership or renewed your membership, whatever the case may be. And people like you keep this people-powered radio station going. So thanks a lot.
0: Don't wait. We just started the fundraiser this morning. We're really looking forward to this week of great programming, lots of birthday celebrations happening, and give us a call. We'd love to hear from you, 326-1234.
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This is David Huckfeldt. I'm a songwriter and folk singer living and touring out of Minneapolis, Minnesota. And I'll be your guide today on a journey into the deep and mystifying waters of one of the greatest living poets and songwriters the world has ever seen, and Minnesota's own native son, Mr. Bob Dylan.

There is an old Zen teaching that says, when you encounter ultimate reality, something truly singular and transcendent, there is nothing more to say. No further commentary is needed. You want to be silent, like a finger pointing towards the moon. Still, in this life, we long to respond. We have to say something. In hundreds of books, thousands of articles, and endless commentary on the body of work and force of nature that is Bob Dylan, we, the listeners, have pushed at least as much meaning into his some 600 songs as he has left there for us to find. Almost no artist has had to carry the expectations, aspirations, interpretations, the vaunted praise and scrutiny of the public quite like the bard from small town Hibbing. Still, every story has a beginning, and every journey a starting point. And over the course of this special program, we'll be exploring what exactly it does and does not mean that Dylan's journey begins right here in northern Minnesota, and the real-time, present-day influence of his Northwoods roots and Iron Range upbringing.

In part two of this special feature, we'll spend time tracing Minnesota's early influence on an artist who went on to transcend the geography of his youth, spent in Duluth, Hibbing, and Minneapolis, incinerating musical barriers in his meteoric rise through the hierarchies of pop culture. But here in part one, we'll begin right in the present tense, and we'll look at some of the ways that Dylan's music has influenced the music makers, songwriters, and artists right here in his home state. Those of us who, like Warren Zevon once noted, are doing the job that

I had ambitions to set out and find, like an odyssey, going home somewhere. I'm set out to find this home that I'd left a while back, and couldn't remember exactly where it was, but I was on my way there, and encountering what I encountered on the way was how I envisioned it all. I didn't really have any ambition at all. I was born very far from where I'm supposed to be, and so I'm

0: Born in Duluth, raised in Hibbing, with Minneapolis and its folk music scene as a stepping stone, that job that Dylan invented at its outset was a breaking down of the divisions between singer and songwriter, and paving the way for songwriters to sing their own songs, to express not what the world thought, but what they thought. Says Dylan of the 60s, "I didn't know it at the time, but all the songs on the radio were written at Tin Pan Alley. They had stables of songwriters up there providing songs for artists. They were good songwriters, but the world they knew and the world I knew were totally different. Most of the songs being recorded came from there, because most singers didn't write their own. Anyway, Tin Pan Alley is gone. I put an end to it. People can record their own songs now."
1: Oxford town in the afternoon, everybody singing a soft tune. Two men died beneath the Mississippi moon.

0: Historians often talk about the folk process in music as if there were any other kind of process available. As if the cross-pollination, borrowing, stealing, adding to, and deconstruction of songs wasn't as ubiquitous as the air we breathe. While Minnesota artists of all genres have reflected the influence of Dylan's work, perhaps his greatest legacy lies in the art of transformation, of taking in and absorbing with such fervor that what comes out eclipses the original or only vaguely resembles it.
1: Someday, baby, you ain't gonna worry for me anymore.
0: As T.S. Eliot wrote, immature poets imitate, mature poets steal. Bad poets deface what they take, and good poets make it into something better, or at least something different. Dylan's early work exemplifies what Walt Whitman meant when he wrote that you are here, that life exists, and identity, that the powerful play goes on, and you may contribute a verse.

The Duluth-based band Lowe's insatiable hunger for innovation and the tireless search for new sonic territory sets them apart from any other Minnesota band. In record after record of exponential growth, Lowe flings their wild, dark apples far from every musical tree. When they take up an homage to Minnesota's poet laureate in Dylan's Knockin' on Heaven's Door, they give full weight to the gravity and metaphysics of that timeless song. Let's take a listen.

Another Minnesota artist who has taken his old busted down touring van and explored not so much the branches of Dylan's influence, but the roots beneath the roots, is the cosmic country blues wizard Charlie Parr. With a theologian's fervor, Parr has poured into and over the American blues, country, and folk music, who were the bedrock of Dylan's early influences. And going deep doesn't even begin to cover it. When he plays Dylan's long unreleased gem, Blind Willie McTell, Parr sounds more like McTell himself, haunted and reclusive in a reverse tribute of power and grit.

In Dylan's musical worldview, there is famously precious little room for purists and folk music scholars and critics who position themselves as gatekeepers for the way it should be done. Like Minnesota's own vast and wild Northwoods, folk music and its influence to Dylan is by nature untamed, unsafe, strange, and beyond explanation. As Dylan once said about folk purists, all the authorities who write about what folk music is and what it should be, when they say keep it simple, that it should be easily understood, folk music is the only music where it isn't simple. It's never been simple. It's weird, strange, otherworldly. Traditional music is based on hexagrams. It comes about from legends, Bibles, and plagues, and it revolves around vegetables and death. There's nobody that's going to kill traditional music. All these songs about roses growing out of people's brains and lovers who are really geese and swans that turn into angels, they're not going to die. It's all those paranoid people who think that someone's going to come and take away their toilet paper. They're going to die. Traditional music is too unreal to die. It doesn't need to be protected. Nobody's going to hurt it.

0: needs you home right away.
1: Another great example of an artist with Minnesota roots, not just parroting Dylan, but manifesting the art of personal transformation, is Adrian Lenker, the lead singer and songwriter of the beloved trip folk band Big Thief. Widely heralded as one of the most exciting young songwriters around, and a personal favorite of mine, Adrian writes poetry chock full of surprises, nails the listener to the present tense in tactile fashion, and her take on Dylan's "I Was Young When I Left Home" feels as true and real as if she'd written it herself in another universe.

shunning repetition and replication as artistic suicide, Dylan's live performances famously feature new, often unrecognizable arrangements of cherished favorites, an endless exploration of the way the music decorates time, and a constant search for new angles from which to pull the essence of a song. I can think of no other Minnesota artist who constantly reinvents his own material live more than Eric Koskinen, an ace songwriter and guitar player who leads a crack band with improvisational mastery. Eric himself is a deep admirer of Dylan's work, and his take on All Along the Watchtower swings with his own brand of country blues swagger and feels as urgent as the times it was written in.

0: all you strange Northwoods creatures. 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Broadcasting at 91.7 Grand Rapids, Minnesota, 90.5 Bemidji, and 89.9 Brainerd, in the heart of Minnesota's Iron Range. Perhaps no other artist's journey more clearly illustrates the magnetic, powerful pull of Dylan's influence than that of Kenyan-born folk-pop singer J.S. Ondara. Ondara immigrated to Minneapolis with a singular vision of following in Dylan's musical footsteps, right here on Minnesota soil.
1: The first record I heard was Free Willing, which I'd grown up listening to very loud music, and I was just puzzled that there was music like that existed, that it was very raw and more focused on the storytelling than anything else. I think partly it was the novelty of it. It was just something completely different than what I'd heard before. And the more, you know, I dug into Dylan as a sort of icon of the century, I sort of became more intrigued by him as a character as well.
0: Like his musical hero, Ondara has emerged from his early influences with his voice solidly intact and shifting shapes through his first two records and on worldwide tours opening for artists like Neil Young and Lindsey Buckingham. In his capable hands and voice, even the time-worn Dylan classic, Blowin' in the Wind, quivers with fresh blood and vision. The lyrics, like silver daggers, as relevant today as ever.

Before she sleeps in the sand. Oh, and how many times must the cannonballs fly?

0: One very much true local Minnesota legend that has spawned an array of books and commentary is the famed Minneapolis recording sessions that produced one of Dylan's most timeless and celebrated records, the untouchably brilliant 1975 Blood on the Tracks. With all songs recorded and Columbia Records already started on production, Dylan brought the recordings back to Minnesota and played them for his brother, who felt the songs had not been captured to their full potential and that Minneapolis musicians could do better. In a matter of hours, a recording session was arranged at Studio 80 in Minneapolis with local musicians Kevin Odegaard, Chris Weber, Greg Einhofer, Peter Ostrushko, Billy Peterson, and Bill Berg. And the band burned through five songs, re-recording the iconic versions that many have touted as one of Dylan's greatest records. In an unsimple twist of fate, Columbia Records had already printed the vinyl jackets with the New York musicians and not the Minneapolis band, and years would pass before the band was properly credited for their contribution.
1: Twas in another lifetime, one of toil and blood, when blackness was a virtue, the road was full of mud. I came in from the wilderness, a creature void of form. Come in, she said, I'll give you shelter from the storm.
0: One heroic band of friends who have never shied away from their Duluth, Northwoods roots is the prolific and road-burning Trampled by Turtles, as mighty a musical force of brotherhood as Minnesota has ever produced, and themselves a chain in the songwriting and folk process that Dylan pioneered. Not content to rest in the comfort of pure tradition, Trampled and their main songwriter Dave Simonette have connected around the globe with audiences who find in their songs a craftsmanship and dedication reminiscent of Dylan's confessional storytelling style. On one of the few songs featuring lead vocals from bassist and Grand Rapids native Tim Saxhog, Trample's rendering of Shelter from the Storm contains all the romantic wistfulness of Dylan's own, yet feels like a celebration of having survived all that life can throw at us.

The Cactus Blossoms are a harmony-slinging pair of brothers from Minneapolis who make no secret of their love for Dylan and cite the man from Hibbing as one of the main inspirations for pursuing music, writing, and touring. In 2022, the duo of Jack Torrey and Paige Burkham released Volume 1 of their Songs of Bob Dylan, wrapping their voices around another elemental aspect of Dylan's songwriting, the love ballad. Let's check out their cover of To Ramona.

A less discussed, yet no less singular aspect of Dylan's poetics is the way he handles the delicate, explosive materials of spirituality, Christianity, and ideas of God. By his pen, there are no rules or laws separating the truth from fiction, politics from religion, or who and what is fair game to be served up. A song as rich, historical, and powerful as With God on Our Side might fall to pieces were it attempted by a lesser poet, and perhaps a lesser singer would render it sentimental. But here in this cover by the otherworldly Midwestern artist Bon Iver, with help from Bonnie Light Horseman, the teeth, softness, and edges of this song survive intact. Let's have a listen.

Famed record producer Jerry Wexler, who worked with Dylan in the 70s, said, "Of all the artists I worked with, only three rate the Appalachian genius. Ray Charles was the first, and Aretha Franklin and Bob Dylan are the other two. I define genius as an artist who is so far out front that they'll never be eclipsed, and the distance to whoever is second in their style is immeasurable." That's the way it was with Ray Charles, Aretha, and Dylan, too. From the hexagons of the I Ching to Ruben sitting like Buddha in a 10-foot cell, the lessons of life and art as a rolling stone in constant motion are writ large over all of Dylan's songs. Simply put, he not busy being born is busy dying. And imitation is a kind of death. So our journey wraps up where it began, with the burden of proof of your own life resting firmly in your own hands. Or, as the 19th verse of the centuries-old folk song Froggy Went A-Courtin', covered by Dylan on the record Good As I've Been to You, says, "Little piece of cornbread laying on a shelf. If you want any more, you can sing it yourself." In a world of wild speculation, Dylan's own words say it the best. I think of a hero as someone who understands the degree of responsibility that comes with his freedom. Someone who's not afraid to jump in front of a freight train to save a loved one's life. To draw a crowd with a guitar, that's about the most heroic thing I can do. To play a song to calm the king, well, everybody doesn't get to do that. There's only certain things a king wants to hear. And if he doesn't like it, he might send you to the gallows. The songs are there. They exist all by themselves, just waiting for someone to write them down. I just put them on paper. If I didn't do it, somebody else would. When it comes to the intersection of the past, present, and future, Dylan asks, "What's changed? When did Abraham break his father's idols? I think it was last Tuesday. God is still the judge and the devil still rules the world. So what's different? No matter how big you think you are, history is going to roll over you." I sound like a preacher, don't I? To the aspiring songwriter and singer, I say disregard all the current stuff. You're better off. Read John Keats, Melville, listen to Robert Johnson and Woody Guthrie. And with that, I'll send you off into the gathering dusk with one final song from Dylan's Time Out of Mind, a personal favorite of mine. It's not dark yet, but it's getting there.

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3: From NPR News in Washington, D.C., this is Weekend Edition. I'm Aisha Roscoe. Good morning. President Trump says there's a new Iranian proposal to end the war. We'll have the latest. And a new association is trying to boost research funding for historically black colleges and universities. Plus, the director of the new horror movie, Hokum, talks about how he scares audiences.
4: I kind of know when it's working, when I start to give myself the creeps a little bit, you know, kind of writing, oh, that's good. You start glancing over your shoulder and, you know, that's where I usually kind of feel like, okay, this is working on me. So, you know, hopefully it'll work on somebody else.
3: It's Sunday, May 3rd. News and headlines are next.
5: For KAXE News, I'm Megan Buffington with a special edition of the Up North Report. A new effort is underway to give voice to a quiet crisis. That's how the Center for Rural Policy and Development described Minnesota's child care shortage back in 2016. Even then, the crisis was years in the making. There's not enough child care. Most of the child care that is available is unaffordable. And despite the high cost, child care providers are struggling to stay afloat.
6: It's not fun to say that your business model is broken and it doesn't work. And the tuition that you pay me, you would think I'm raking it in.
5: Chantel Gruba owns Iron Range Tykes Learning Center in Mountain Iron.
6: But I'm really not, because there's so many unsubsidized state mandates that I still pay myself and my providers poverty wages. It's really sad. So nobody does talk about it. Nobody wants to talk about it.
5: Gruba's been part of past efforts to raise awareness of the shortage, like Day Without Child Care. Iron Range Tykes and other providers closed for a day to drive home the importance of their work and what would happen if they went away. Now she's helping lead the Iron Range Child Care Task Force, and she says they have a solution. It's not simple or straightforward, and it requires buy-in from a large group of stakeholders, including employers, local governments, and donors.
6: Now I see there is a solution that I think is viable and something we can grab onto. And that's what's changing it.
5: Before diving into the nuts and bolts of reworking the child care economy, the task force has a more abstract hurdle to overcome, reframing the crisis. Families know about it. Providers obviously do too. But people need to know this isn't just a problem for those groups. Gruba says child care is community infrastructure.
6: If we do not invest in infrastructure like our roads, EMS, schools, broadband, we won't have a community.
5: The child care shortage is also a broader economic issue. It's a workforce problem. Right now, over 2,000 kids on the Mesabi and Cuyuna ranges and the North Shore don't have child care. That means an estimated 800 people who could be working can't. For much of the region, the workforce participation rate is significantly below the state average. If communities want to grow the labor force and their local economies, there needs to be more childcare available for the people who are already here and those who want to move here. The task force's solution has three parts, each addressing a different gap in the childcare economy. Employers can help subsidize the providers who are bleeding money. They give to a pooled regional fund and in turn get priority access for their employees at participating child care providers. The benefit for the providers is clear, but the task force says businesses get something too. It's an employee recruitment tool. Plus, stable child care reduces absenteeism and increases retention. There's also a federal tax credit that offsets the investment. Another element of the childcare shortage is there aren't enough early childhood educators. Low wages are a significant factor. The task force's answer here is to subsidize childcare workers' wages using public and economic development dollars. Cook County does this using a state grant. According to the task force, providers there now have more job applicants, staff turnover has dropped, and morale is higher. The third leg is focused on philanthropy. If foundations and other donors don't have to focus on propping up existing businesses, they can offer startup money and guidance to get new providers on their feet and create additional childcare slots. The task force presented its plan to employers, providers, and community leaders in Grand Rapids and Chisholm in April. There's a third meeting planned for Silver Bay in June. Everyone has a role to play for this strategy to work, but the first step is getting someone to step forward to coordinate the effort. The task force suggests the Department of Iron Range Resources and Rehabilitation, an existing nonprofit, or a county or group of counties. The sooner there's a leader, the sooner everything else can move forward.
7: This is something, a problem that we've been staring at for a quarter of a century now.
5: Kyle Erickson is the director of rural grant making for the Blandin Foundation. Blandin hosted the Grand Rapids meeting.
7: You can hear the chatter in the room. People are positive. They're energized. They believe. We all believe that this is something we can figure out together, but it has to be together.
5: That's it for this special edition of the Up North Report. From the KAXE News Desk, I'm Megan Buffington, telling the stories of northern Minnesota through local news.
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0: This is Week in Edition from NPR News. I'm Aisha Roscoe. Good morning, and thanks for being with us. President Trump said yesterday that he's reviewing another Iranian proposal to end the war, but he said he wasn't expecting it to be satisfactory. Last week, in a letter to Congress, President Trump said that the hostilities in Iran were, quote, terminated. But he still kept the option of war on the table. Here he is talking to reporters on Friday.
1: I mean, do we want to go and just blast the hell out of him and finish him forever? Or do we want to try and make a deal? I mean, those are the options.
2: Do you want to go blast the hell out of him and
1: finish him forever? On a human basis, I'd prefer not, but that's the option.
0: In the meantime, the Supreme Court weakened the Voting Rights Act of 1965, which was designed to outlaw discriminatory voting practices and make the voting playing field equal for black people. Senior political correspondent Mara Liasson joins us now. Good morning.
3: Good morning.
0: So let's start with the Voting Rights Act. The Supreme Court just weakened the law that had for years increased minority representation in Congress. They struck down a majority black congressional district in Louisiana. What does this move mean?
3: What it means is it will be much easier for Republicans to draw districts that are now majority minority districts represented by African Americans and Latinos. It'll have an impact on the midterms, but an even bigger impact on elections in the future in 2028 and beyond. Florida was already set to redraw its maps to get another four Republican-leaning seats. And there are some states like Louisiana where primary voting had already begun that will suspend their primaries in order to let the Republican legislature redraw maps that will potentially eliminate districts represented now by African Americans. Other states are considering aggressive approaches to redistricting: Alabama, South Carolina, Tennessee. And Democrats are promising to fight back and to redraw maps in blue states.
0: So what does this all mean for the future of American politics?
3: I think in the short term, it means there's going to be fewer African Americans in Congress. But overall, I think it means that American politics will become even more polarized, even more partisan. I think extreme partisan gerrymandering will become the rule. And it also underscores a bigger problem for Democrats in the long term. You know, they will retaliate and do tit-for-tat redistricting in the short term, but they have fewer opportunities to carve out Democratic-leaning seats than Republicans do, and they can't succeed politically in the future until they figure out how to appeal to more rural, non-college-educated voters in red states. That's going to get even more urgent after the 2030 census, where reapportionment will mean that congressional districts will be taken away from the blue wall states in the northern Midwest and given to states in the South like Florida, Georgia, Texas.
0: Turning to the Iran war, it continues to be unpopular. Gas prices are still up, and Trump says the hostilities have been terminated. What do you make of all of that?
3: Well, he says the hostilities have been terminated, even though he still talks about an ongoing war in Iran, because he has to notify Congress. The War Powers Act gives the president a 60-day deadline after the start of hostilities to seek congressional approval to continue hostilities. And that 60-day deadline is coming up. The war began on February 28th. He wants to give himself another 60 days before he has to seek congressional approval. And in the Senate, there is a small but growing group of Republicans who are questioning the war. As you said, it's very unpopular. And the war itself seems to be at a stalemate. The Strait of Hormuz is still closed. The Iranian Revolutionary Guard controls the waterway, but the U.S. has put a blockade on the strait. And as long as oil tankers can't get through, gas prices are not going to go down. Right now, they're over $4 a gallon in the United States. That's a real problem for the president and his party politically. And a new Washington Post poll out today shows Trump's approval rating on the economy at 34%. That's very low.
0: And the Pentagon is also saying it will withdraw 5,000 U.S. troops from Germany. Why?
3: The president is doing this because he's angry at German Chancellor Friedrich Merz for saying that the U.S. has no real strategy in Iran. And there are now about 38,000 troops in Germany. He wants to withdraw 5,000 of them. Some defense experts say that could hurt the United States because the U.S. needs those troops to run U.S. bases and stage operations in the Middle East.
0: That's senior political correspondent Mara Liasson. Thank you so much, Mara.
3: You're welcome.
0: The price of a barrel of oil peaked at over $125 last week. its highest level in more than 4 years. The uncertainty over a deal to end the war in Iran and the surprise move by the United Arab Emirates to leave the oil cartel OPEC is all part of this market volatility. Joining us now to help untangle the complexities of the oil market is Kevin Book. He's the co-founder of the research firm Clearview Energy Partners. Kevin, thank you so much for being here.
4: It's great to be here with you.
0: All right, let's start with the supply of oil. We know the war has trapped oil tankers in the Persian Gulf, but is there really less oil being bought and sold in the world?
4: The answer is, at least according to the International Energy Agency, yes. It's down by about 2 million barrels per day from their prior estimate. Some of that is supply-constrained demand. Simply, the supply isn't available to buy, so people can't buy it. But the point is that the supply isn't coming necessarily from production like it used to. A lot of those barrels are coming out of inventories, commercial inventories, and government stockpiles.
0: Are there other demands on the world's oil supply that are making things tight right now?
4: Well, the world is still trying to go on as it has before. Mm-hmm. And so prior to the start of the war, it was consuming about 104 million barrels per day. It's now consuming about 102, again, according to the International Energy Agency. We are at the point where demand is outstripping supply for sure, because we're missing more than 10% of the supply that used to come from the Strait of Hormuz. Some of those barrels have been diverted to the Red Sea. Some of those barrels have been supplemented by government stockpiles. But there's still an enormous hole in supply. And so demand is right now causing suppliers everywhere to draw down inventories. And in some parts of the world, supply isn't showing up at all.
0: And so let's go with like a best case scenario of a quick end to the war in Iran. How long will the world's oil prices stay high, and why?
4: Well, depending on how long the strait stays closed, prices could go higher. There's a strong inverse relationship between inventories and prices. And when inventories are low and you can't get oil out of the ground or out of the strait, you should expect prices to keep rising at least until demand capitulates and starts to contract. So we may be weeks or even months, depending on how long the strait stays closed, from the peak of prices from this crisis. And then from there, we could be many months longer still for the ships that are trapped to get free, for the facilities that are damaged to be repaired, and for that matter, for the inventories to be replenished before we see something like a price we previously thought as normal.
0: So the quote-unquote normal price, where we were before this crisis, that likely will be, you know, do you think that we could be back to that by the end of the year if things go well and by, you know, by the end of the summer?
4: No, Aisha, it's a funny question to ask because the answer that you might think you'd want to hear is that they'll be back to below $3 a gallon gasoline really soon. But given the fundamentals I just described, if the prices were to fall really fast in a hurry, the reason would probably be a bad one, not a good one. It would probably be recession, undercutting demand, knocking the knees out from under the market. So, probably not back to what we thought of as a normal price before all this, before the end of the year. And if it does happen sooner, it may not be good news.
0: A major oil producer, the United Arab Emirates, is leaving OPEC, presumably to pump more oil. How significant is this move?
4: Well, it's significant in a lot of respects. One of the points that I think is worth making is that wars have a tendency to accelerate existing trends, and the Emirates had been butting up against OPEC's limits for several years. They had been granted three modest accommodations to try to exceed the quotas the group allowed them, but they wanted to produce more, and this seemed like an opportunity for them to focus on their own economic goals. But their departure is a significant one because they're one of the biggest players in the producers group. They've been a member for more than six decades, and they raise questions about how effectively that group will be able to balance the market in the future.
0: You know, I covered energy markets for many years, and when gas prices go up, people get very angry. Oftentimes, you have oil executives who will be brought in before Congress and yelled at. And the question that will be asked of them is, this year, oil and gas companies have been hugely profitable. are there steps that they could take to lower the prices at the pump?
4: Yeah, they're getting those questions probably right now, just like they did from the last president. The answers, unfortunately, are usually that there aren't a lot of good solutions that either the companies or, for that matter, the governments can provide to lower the price. It takes a while to bring production on stream. And now we're looking at a point where demand itself is a question mark. If this crisis keeps going and the prices keep rising, the same companies that are benefiting from the short supply in the market could be facing a recession that undercuts those profits in the next year.
0: That's Kevin Book, Managing Director of Clearview Energy Partners. Thank you so much for joining us.
4: Thanks for having me.

I'm Windsor Johnston with these headlines. President Trump says he's reviewing a new proposal from Iran to end the war. The plan calls for reopening the Strait of Hormuz, lifting U.S. sanctions, and eventually holding talks on Tehran's nuclear program, though officials say major differences remain. The makers of the abortion pill mifepristone are asking the Supreme Court to keep the drug available through telehealth. The request comes after a federal appeals court ruled the medication must be prescribed in person, a decision advocates say could limit access nationwide. History was made at the Kentucky Derby yesterday. Golden Tempo won the race at Churchill Downs, giving trainer Cherie DeVoe the first victory by a woman in Derby history. I'm Windsor Johnston, NPR News in Washington.

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1: This is Weekend Edition from NPR News. I'm Aisha Roscoe. Myanmar's former de facto leader, Aung San Suu Kyi, has been in prison for more than 5 years, ever since the country's army seized power. The Nobel Peace Prize laureate has not been seen in public since. Last week, the government announced it was reducing her sentence, allowing her to serve the remainder from house arrest. But her son, Kim Aris, says her whereabouts are unknown, and he's calling for her proof of life. He joins us now from London. Welcome to the program.
2: Thank you, Aisha.
1: The junta said your mother is now under house arrest. Have you been able to speak with her?
2: No, I have not. I haven't had any communication with her except for one letter, which is almost 3 years ago.
1: And in that letter, you know, what did she say in that letter the last time that you spoke to her?
2: Very little. She was able to communicate that it got very cold in the cell during the winter months and very hot in the summer, and that was almost all she was able to communicate. We generally only talk about family matters since we know our letters and any communication will be censored.
1: What are you asking now of China and the U.S.? Because they have expressed concerns about your mother's well-being. The U.S. continues to call for her release. What would you like from China and the U.S. when it comes to, you know, trying to secure the release of your mother?
2: Well, a great deal more could be done. I realize that people want to do business with the military, but they shouldn't be trying to do business when the country's still in upheaval. So until my mother and all the other political prisoners have been freed and the military stopped bombing its own people, then people should not be trying to do business with them.
1: So is there more specific pressure that they can put on the junta at this point?
2: I'm sure that the sanctions could be strengthened, and with China just simply stopping their support of the junta outright would have meant that the junta would have lost this battle a long time ago.
1: Is there a reason why you think this move is happening now to even make the announcement that your mother's been put under house arrest now?
2: Now that the military's so-called elections have been concluded, they want to do as much as they can to try and legitimize themselves internationally, and this is just one of those moves.
1: Human rights groups say millions of people in Myanmar have been displaced since the military coup there. Last year, there was a devastating earthquake. What is life like there now?
2: It's much the same as it has been over the last 5 years. I'm afraid the military weaponized humanitarian aid against its own people by denying them what's needed when these crises happen. Each year, there's another natural catastrophe, and the military deny its own people the necessary aid.
1: Right now, I guess, do you have a feeling, or do you have anything that you, I mean, I'm sure you have worries, but do you have any sense of your mother's state at this point, how you feel she may be doing?
2: Well, I hope that she has been moved to a better location. So far, there hasn't been anything that actually convinces me that that is the case, since nobody outside of the military has actually seen her, as far as I'm aware.
1: And the video that they put out, you said that the video that was put out was an older video?
2: Well, this seems to be what a lot of people are saying. I'm no expert on, you know, AI-generated images or the like, but a great deal of speculation is going around at the moment that those are fake images.
1: And you don't trust them?
2: No, I don't. I mean, the military have used these sort of tactics time and time again for decades now. And, you know, my father died without being able to see my mother again because she was incarcerated at the time. And I simply want to be able to see her again and know that she's okay. And until some independent body, you know, be that the ICRC or the UN Working Group on Enforced or Involuntary Disappearances, some such body gets to see her and verify her condition and whereabouts, then I can't trust anything that has been said.
1: Your mother was for a long time seen by many as an icon of human rights, but there's still an ongoing case at the International Court of Justice accusing Myanmar of genocide against the country's Rohingya minority. Suu Kyi appeared before the court in person to defend against those charges. She also did not condemn the junta and their actions against the minority group. In retrospect, do you think that was a mistake?
2: I think what is a mistake is people misinterpreted what she was saying a great deal. And the fact is she was saying and doing a great deal more for the Rohingya than anybody else was. And she was the one who instigated the Kofi Annan Commission and was taking steps to fulfil all of those points within what that commission found. So if her government had been allowed to blossom and democracy had been allowed to develop, that would have been the best course for the Rohingya. Unfortunately, the military managed to stage this coup and weaken her position beforehand. So this is the results that we see.
1: That was Kim Aris. He's the son of Myanmar's former de facto leader, Aung San Suu Kyi. Thank you so much for joining us.
2: Thank you.
1: In the new film, Hokum, Adam Scott plays Om Bowman, a novelist who travels to Ireland to spread his parents' ashes in the same place they honeymooned decades before. At the hotel, he speaks with bartender Fiona, who tells him about the building's dark history.
3: Hey, I noticed the honeymoon suite. It's closed. I wonder if that's the room they stayed in.
4: That has been closed a long time. Do you know why?
3: Because no couple in their right mind would honeymoon here?
4: It's haunted.
3: Huh.
4: By a witch.
1: Damian McCarthy wrote and directed Hokum, and he joins us now. Welcome to the program.
5: Hi, thank you very much for having me.
1: This story really, to me, seems kind of rooted in, like, scary stories that we tell children. You know, definitely some hints of, you know, stories by the Brothers Grimm, like Hansel and Gretel. What made you want to go in that direction?
5: It's all that, yeah. That's exactly it. It was about that. I mean, it's about a character who, something happened to him as a child. And it kind of seems to be that that's where his life stopped, with these things that happened to him when he was so young. So I like the idea that by the time he has to finally confront it, it's a witch that makes it happen. So it's kind of like she's still chasing that little boy in him. Growing up, I always just loved a good witch story, all those fairy tales. And, you know, there was always something, you know, Roald Dahl's The Witches. And there was always something very spooky about them.
1: And Hokum, it's set in this fictional Bilberry Woods Hotel. What was the inspiration for the building? And how did you decide to kind of make it into its, like, own character in the movie?
5: Well, I knew that we were going to spend so much time in that building, and it was, you know, it was going to be like its own character in a way, because anything that was going to be cinematic about the film was going to rely very heavily on where we shot. Now we shot it in the southwest of Ireland, so we did look at old creepy hotels that are there, you know, hotels that had a lot of history, but just practically it never would have been a good place to film, you know, too small, or just, you know, the building would have worked against us. But we found this private residence, which was a very old home, and it was beautiful, just in its plasterwork and carpentry. And then, of course, there was a challenge then of building the honeymoon suite, this haunted honeymoon suite that houses a witch. And it was kind of a case then of building that, but trying to make it, you know, follow the design of the existing building. So I always knew it was going to be very important that if that hotel didn't look cool and creepy on film, that the film might fall apart right from the start.
1: And, you know, the thing about that honeymoon suite, it's locked, and it's been locked a long time. And I always wonder this, why in scary movies there's a locked room, there's some place in the property that's been locked a long time, everybody's like, we got to go in that room, because if it's been closed off for a long time, I don't want to go in there.
5: isn't that the lovely thing about horror films? Is like you go, they just told you don't go in there. It's a terrible idea. I was like, okay, I got to go in there. You know, and it's kind of the tricky thing with writing them too, because you're going, well, you know, the audience, you kind of want, you know, you want the audience to say, oh, that would be a really bad idea to go in there. I really want him to go in there. You know, it's like you want your characters to be, you know, to make those bad decisions. So yeah, it's a little bit of a balancing act to still make it believable why they do it. You know?
1: Yes. Talk to me a bit about Ohm's character. Because, you know, in the scene we heard, he sounds very friendly with Fiona, but generally, he's kind of mean.
5: Yeah. Adam Scott plays Ohm. So I think it was something that I liked when I was writing it. It was like, okay, well, you know, you could start off with a very, you know, very nice, kind of kind character. And then, you know, the audience will really like him. And then they'll be very worried if anything happens to him, that the witch will get him. And I thought, well, that's usually what a horror film would do. And that's what makes it scary. If you care for the character, that's the kind of thing. Well, what if you flip that? And what if you have a character who really is not likable? You know, this guy really is not likable. And I kind of wondered, would the interesting thing be about that the audience would go, oh yeah, I can't wait till this character gets what's coming to him. This guy is so horrible. I really want the witch to get her hands on this guy.
1: There are these moments in the film that are really like kind of claustrophobic. There's this scene where Ohm travels to the basement and is listening to a recording that Fiona made.
4: I think there's someone down here. I keep hearing something.
1: Yeah, that's that stuff I like, but it is scary. How do you go from the pages of the script that you're writing to filming to make sure that you're achieving what you were trying to bring out on the page?
5: It's just trying to hang on to that initial feeling you had when you were writing it, you know? So it's like I would write, I love writing. I love staying up late and writing and trying to work all this stuff out and... you know, right in a pretty dark room, and I kind of know when it's working, when I start to give myself the creeps a little bit, you know, kind of writing, go, oh, that's going to, you start glancing over your shoulder, and, you know, that's where I usually kind of feel like, okay, this is working on me. So, you know, hopefully it'll work on somebody else. Like if it's scaring me a little bit or giving me the creeps, then I think it's going to work on somebody else too.
1: This film is kind of unafraid to lean into the horror genre, but while also exploring psychological themes. Do you draw a distinction between horror and like a psychological thriller?

0: good chunk of the movie on his own. And there is all that psychological torment that he's going through and kind of, you know, battling demons, real and whatever he's dealing with internally.
1: This movie is set in Ireland. All three of your feature films have been set there. I got to ask you, like, what's so scary about Ireland?
0: We even shot it where I grew up, so I'm from Cork, which is in the southwest of Ireland. So it's a lovely place. It's beautiful, and it's very quiet, and you know, there's a nice, slow, peaceful quality of life there. But I like the idea that it feels kind of haunted, and you know, there is something about that. It does feel very old, yeah. And I guess it's just been inspiring me for years to try to tell stories that are set there, such as Hokum.
1: That was filmmaker Damian McCarthy. His new movie, Hokum, is out now. Thank you so much for speaking with us.
0: Oh, thank you very much. I really enjoyed that.
1: Lord of the Flies has been required reading for many students for years. William Golding's 1954 novel is about a group of boys who are stranded on an island and their descent into savagery. Now the novel is on Netflix. A conversation with the writer, Jack Thorne, tomorrow on Morning Edition. Tell your smart speaker to play NPR or your member station by name.

0: You're listening to Weekend Edition from NPR News. A pack of AI-controlled robotic dogs has been let loose on the public in Germany. These robots have silicone heads resembling well-known tech billionaires. It's the latest work by the U.S. artist known as Beeple. Esme Nicholson has more.
1: Downstairs in the basement of one of Berlin's national galleries, there's a pen-like enclosure, a kind of pound for what look like stray dogs. But these dogs are robots, the kind of canine increasingly deployed by law enforcement or the military. As the robot dogs wag their motorized tails and pant electronic peeps, a wave of recognition hits gallery visitors like 63-year-old Corinne Burgles.
2: First, I was laughing because it was so funny. Then after I saw it was Elon Musk and Zuckerberg, I was quite surprised because it's so funny and so helpless at the same time.
1: Why helpless?
2: Because they are driven by things that they don't control, I think.
1: While these dogs are driven by algorithms, they are the spitting image of the very people who wield unprecedented control on a vast scale. Fitted with hyper-realistic silicon heads, one dog looks just like Elon Musk, another like Mark Zuckerberg, and another like Jeff Bezos.
3: He looks eager to please.
4: Yeah, it's just a happy dog.
1: That's Mark Winkelmann, also known as Beeple, the artist who created these tech bro robotic dogs and a number of other dogs resembling Pablo Picasso, Andy Warhol, and even himself.
4: In the past, our sort of view of the world was influenced by artists. The way Picasso painted, the way Warhol talked about consumerism and pop culture changed how we saw the world.
1: Beeple says Silicon Valley CEOs now do the same. As we chat, the mutt, resembling Elon Musk, heels obediently. Beeple explains that each mechanical pooch is kitted out with an internal camera to capture its surroundings. The dogs then use AI to reinterpret the images and release that rendering, Polaroid style, as prints from their rear ends.
4: The way we see the world is largely influenced by tech billionaires who own algorithms and control these algorithms that decide what we see and what we don't see. And they don't have to lobby the UN. They don't have to go to Congress and get a bill passed to change the algorithms. They can just wake up and change the algorithms.
1: Today is the first day these hounds have been released on the general public. People took them to the trade fair Art Basel in Miami last year, where the art industry cooed over them. But he says he's not had any feedback from Musk, Zuckerberg, or Bezos.
4: I would hope that their concern is not robot dogs that look like them. They're dealing with massively influential topics that could honestly

0: decide the fate of humanity, and so hopefully they have bigger concerns than some weirdo dogs.
1: The uncanny canine versions of Musk, Zuckerberg and Bezos snap at visitors and litter the gallery floor with their printout visions of the world. And for now, it's unclear who's going to pick up after them. For NPR News, I'm Esme Nicholson in Berlin.

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1: 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I'm Andrew DeZingle. 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National Alliance on Mental Illness in the Grand Rapids area hosts two webinars in May, which is Mental Health Awareness Month. 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
2: I'm Windsor Johnston with these headlines. The makers of the abortion pill, mifepristone, are asking the U.S. Supreme Court to block a lower court ruling that restricts access to the drug by mail. The request comes after a federal appeals court said the pill must be prescribed in person. The companies say the decision could disrupt access to time-sensitive care. President Trump says he's reviewing a new proposal from Iran aimed at ending the war. The proposal includes demands tied to sanctions relief and regional security as talks continue through mediators. The union representing screen actors says it's reached a tentative new contract with movie studios. SAG-AFTRA says the agreement would last 4 years, but details are still being reviewed. I'm Windsor Johnston, NPR News in Washington.
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0: This is Weekend Edition from NPR News. I'm Aisha Roscoe, and it's time to play the puzzle. Joining us is Will Shortz. He's puzzle editor of the New York Times and puzzle master of Weekend Edition. How's it going, Will?
4: I am great. How are you, Aisha?
0: I am good. Will you please remind us of last week's challenge?
4: Yes, it came from Gordon Legg of South Minneapolis, Minnesota. I said, name an animal whose first five letters in order spell a religious figure. And if you change the animal's next to last letter, those last five letters in order will spell another religious figure. What animal is this? Well, the animal is the rabbit. The first five letters spell rabbi, and change the next last letter and you get Abbott.
0: Oh my goodness. Well, people were ready to get this one. There were over 1,900 correct entries this week, and our winner is Cheryl Haupt of Menominee, Michigan. Congratulations, Cheryl.
5: Thank you.
0: So how did you figure out last week's answer? Did it just come to you immediately?
5: Well, my husband recited the puzzle to me while we're sitting at breakfast, and I'm on my third cup of coffee, and it just popped into my head.
0: Look, you got chosen out of a whole bunch of people, so it's definitely your lucky week. How long have you been playing the puzzle?
5: Since postcard days.
0: Okay.
5: A long time.
4: Yeah. Oh, I love hearing that.
0: Yeah. What do you do when you're not playing the puzzle?
5: I am a council person on our local city council here, but when I'm not doing that, I'm knitting or reading.
0: Okay, wonderful. Well, I mean, as, you know, a public servant, I'm sure you can take on this puzzle, but I have to ask you, are you ready to play the puzzle?
5: Yes, ma'am.
0: All right. Take it away, Will.
4: All right, Cheryl and Aisha. Every answer today is a word that comes from German, but that's also commonly used in English. See if you can identify them from their anagrams. For example, if I said Regal, R-E-G-A-L, and it's a beer brewed slowly at low temperature, you would say lager. Okay. Here's number one, gnats, G-N-A-T-S. It's a feeling of anxiety or dread.
5: Angst.
4: That's it. Piles, P-I-L-E-S. It's a fast-paced sales talk.
5: Spiel?
4: A spiel, good. Mutual, M-U-T-U-A-L. It's a diacritical mark made with two dots. Typically, it goes over the letter U.
5: Oh, umlaut.
4: Umlaut is good. Elides, E-L-I-D-E-S. It's a kind of engine or the fuel that powers it.
5: Diesel.
4: Good. We're in, W-E-R-E-I-N. It's a sausage. Specifically a German sausage or Austrian sausage.
5: Wiener.
4: Wiener is it.
0: Oh, okay.
4: Good job. Get last, G-E-T-L-A-S-T. It's something that's more than the sum of its parts. Starts with a G.
5: Gestalt?
4: Gestalt, good job. How about postage, P-O-S-T-A-G-E? It's brutal secret police.
5: Oh, Gestapo.
4: That's it. Bent over, B-E-N-T-O-V-E-R, forbidden.
5: Verboten.
4: Good. And here's your last one, adult wrens, A-D-U-L-T, W-R-E-N-S. It's an innate desire to travel. And the first six letters are a word that means to roam around.
5: Wanderlust.
4: Wanderlust, you got it.
0: Okay. Oh, my goodness.
5: Well, that was fun.
0: Yes, that was fun. You did a wonderful job. I have to tell you, this was not my cup of tea.
5: Not your pint of lager?
0: Yeah, exactly. But luckily, you had it, Cheryl. You did a wonderful job. How do you feel?
5: Relieved that it's over.
0: Okay. For playing our puzzle today, you'll get a weekend edition lapel pin as well as puzzle books and games. You can read all about it at npr.org/puzzle. And Cheryl, what member station do you listen to?
5: WPNE from Green Bay, Wisconsin.
0: That's Cheryl Haupt of Menominee, Michigan. Thanks so much for playing the puzzle.
5: Thank you, Aisha. And thank you so much, Will.
4: Thanks.
0: All right, Will, what's next week's challenge?
4: Yes, it comes from Chad Graham of Philadelphia. Name a well-known comic actor, first name 4 letters, last name 5 letters, whose name is an anagram of 2 terms in golf, 1 in 4 letters and 1 in 5 letters. Who is it? So again, a well-known comic actor, 4 or 5, whose name is an anagram of 2 terms in golf, 4 and 5 letters respectively. What actor is this?
0: When you have the answer, go to our website, npr.org/puzzle. To submit your response, just fill out the form on the puzzle page. Remember, just 1 entry, please. Our deadline for entries this week is Thursday, May 7th at 3 p.m. Eastern. Don't forget to include a phone number where we can reach you. If you're the winner, we'll give you a call. And if you pick up the phone, you'll get to play on the air with the puzzle editor of the New York Times and puzzle master of Weekend Edition, Will Shorts. Thank you, Will.
4: Thank you, Aisha.
0: Fifteen historically black colleges and universities, or HBCUs, have teamed up to boost their research status. The Association of HBCU Research Institutions hopes that getting the top research status will benefit students and professors by making the schools more competitive for billions of dollars in government money. The group has been years in the making, but was only announced last week. It includes Prairie View A&M University, Tennessee State University, Hampton University, and Morgan State University, whose president, David K. Wilson, chairs the association. David K. Wilson joins us now. Thanks for being with us.
6: Thank you very much, Aisha, for having me.
0: And so I want to start with, putting Morgan State University in the same research tier status as Stanford and Johns Hopkins would obviously bring more than just like material benefits. Tell us how it will help you attract top faculty and top students.
6: Well, certainly. And we feel that these institutions are at a point now where we can build research enterprises to look at issues ranging from public health to artificial intelligence and quantum and cybersecurity and chronic diseases and a lot of issues that we think we can bring a different perspective to addressing because we have deep experience in working in spaces that are often overlooked in marginalized communities. We want to bring something different to the floor.
0: How does that work in this moment now when even, you know, terms like equity and or inclusion or any of those things are being singled out to have grants pulled in this anti-DEI push by the Trump administration?
6: We have been producing research that have led to so many innovations already, and that is with underinvestment in this enterprise. Just think what could happen if then there's a recognition that something is missing significantly, you know, from what has happened in the research space in this country, and there's an opportunity now to invest in institutions that can bring that to the table. I think that's very empowering, and we as a nation should be embracing this as a path to our long-term competitiveness.
0: And Harvard University, the most iconic of all the research universities, has been a sponsor of this program. Why is Harvard involved?
6: They're looking back several years ago at really how Harvard got to be Harvard and even how Harvard accumulated some of the wealth that it did. And that kind of led Harvard to look at its relationship to slavery. I think they set aside an endowment there of $100 million to basically then begin to look at how they could strategically invest in some institutions that really are about opportunities for descendants of enslaved people who still were left behind.
0: And so what is the goal going forward? What are some of the other goals?
6: Well, you know, certainly the production of more PhDs in critical fields where there are gaps. We expect to see many more patents coming out of the institutions that will result in spinoff companies, startup companies. Of course, we fully expect that the institutions will strengthen their infrastructure in terms of research and be in a position, certainly within a decade, where their research expenditures that will be $500 million a year.
0: That's Dr. David K. Wilson, president of Morgan State University in Baltimore. He's the board chair of the newly formed Association of HBCU Research Institutions. Thank you so much for joining us.
6: Once again, thank you for having me.
0: And now we go to a busy street in Manhattan. Just blocks away from Broadway, where an animal shelter called Muddy Paws Rescue provides dogs with a safe haven and second chance at finding a home in the city. It's also the organization's social media star, Isabel Clee, frequently highlights in her videos.
7: The time has come, and we are getting our next foster dog. Her name is Itsy. She is also a pocket pity mix. She was pulled from down south, where she was actually at risk for euthanasia, so Muddy Paws decided to pull her and bring her to New York City.
0: She's gained over a million TikTok followers, fostering some of the toughest cases and helping them get adopted. Her new memoir is Dogs, Boys, and Other Things I've Cried About, and NPR's Elena Torek has a story.
8: Oh my God. Oh, her ears are just ridiculous.
9: The first time Isabel Clee sees Gracie, she immediately drops to her knees. The gray, long-haired Chihuahua mix waddles around the small office nervously. Her large butterfly-like ears twitch in response to Clee's every coo.
10: You got big ears because they knew you were going to go blind one day. They're like, gotta give this girl mega hearing.
9: Gracie looks up at Clee with her milky white eyes. She's a medical rescue who arrived at Muddy Paws with diabetes and advanced glaucoma. She's completely blind.
10: Usually the little ones go so fast, even if they have like health issues. And she's so sweet and perfect. It's like actually very weird that she hasn't been adopted yet.
9: Clee thinks people are passing on Gracie because of her diabetes. She plans to temporarily take Gracie from her current foster family, make some TikToks, and show potential adopters that giving insulin is easy.
11: It's really good for her insulin.
9: She takes out her phone and presses record.
10: So we're doing a little insulin demo.
9: Dr. Matt Miller, the Muddy Paws vet, continues.
11: If she's eating, she doesn't mind this at all. Okay. So I'll just pull up this extra skin that's behind her shoulder blades, and I'll just do a little bit of this. So it's like a Boy Scout tent, and the injection goes straight in.
12: Wow. And in her little tail wag.
8: Wow, what a good girl.
9: Clee's always loved dogs. When she was 5, she pretended to be one for months, eating her meals on the floor and walking on all fours.
13: To the point where my preschool teacher called my mom and was like, you have to get this girl a dog because, like, the obsession is next level.
9: And that's how her family got their first golden retriever. After moving to New York in her 20s, she started fostering. It was a cheap and easy way to have a dog while she figured out life in the city.
13: I would love to say I did it out of the goodness of my heart and to, like, relieve shelters of their overpopulation crisis, but I really just did it because I was broke and wanted a dog of my own.
9: Along with writing, content creation is now her full-time job. 35 foster dogs and millions of TikTok views later, it's become far more than just dog videos.
13: Do you think you're making a difference? Do you feel like you are? Actually, I just got this comment today. Hi, I'm sure you get this a lot, but I cried reading an advanced copy of your book and immediately removed myself from a breeding waiting list. I adopted Betty last night through a local rescue. Another life saved because of you and Simon.
9: That's her own dog, Simon.
13: Hi, Simon.
12: Okay, do you want to meet Simon?
9: Back at our Brooklyn apartment, we're greeted by Simon and Clee's fiancé, Jacob Zierhuizen.
12: It's Gracie.
14: Hi, Gracie.
9: Clee sets Gracie down. Simon, a fox-like dog with a thick tan coat the size of almost 4 Gracies, steps in for a quick inspection.
12: Good girl.
15: She's very brave.
9: A few sniffs, a beat.
15: Simon's immediately tapping it at something.
13: Yeah, he's like, she's not normal, is she?
9: And just as quickly, he's made up his mind. She's fine. Simon wanders off, inspection complete. Out in the backyard, Clee says that's pretty typical.
13: Simon's so good, like, he's just completely ignoring her. Sometimes the dog immediately wants to play with him, and he's like, okay, let's play. And then other times, like, Gracie, she's like, give me my space, and he's also totally fine with that. He is, like, the best foster brother ever.
9: As she shares in her new memoir, Simon started as one of Clee's fosters. She says from the minute she saw his photo, she knew he was her dog. But
13: if I had known he was epileptic, I probably would not have adopted him. But I'm glad that I didn't know because I would have missed out on my soulmate. You know, he's the reason why I foster these more difficult dogs because he's a more difficult dog.
9: Clee says Simon has taught her how to live with the emotional highs and lows of rescue and to not shy away from having difficult conversations with her online audience. That includes cases of neglect and cruelty, and not every foster story is a success. Last December, she took in an elderly dog named Zero. He was deaf, blind, and as it turned out, suffering from dementia. Muddy Paws ultimately decided to euthanize him.
13: I felt like I failed him, and I felt like I failed, like, my audience who really believes in me. And, you know, sometimes the reality of the situation is that you can't help every dog. And this dog was his time.
9: But Clee's audience reassured her. Zero spent his final days in a loving home instead of a shelter. And to her, that felt like a win. After Zero, she did take a break. And Simon was there by her side.
13: If you could see him now, he's belly up in our backyard. Not a care in the world.
9: Isabel Clee dedicated dogs, boys, and other things I've cried about to Simon.
13: Good boy.
9: As for Gracie, she's still waiting to be adopted. Elena Torek, NPR News.

0: This is Week in Edition from NPR News. I'm Aisha Roscoe.
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0: From NPR News in Washington, D.C., this is Weekend Edition. I'm Aisha Roscoe. Good morning. In this hour, Alabama residents react after the Supreme Court weakens the Voting Rights Act of 1965.
1: I feel like the work that was done during the Civil Rights Movement is being undone. Then I'm telling my age group, millennials and Gen Z, I'm like, hey, we're about to enter our modern day civil rights moment.
0: And Canada's economy is growing despite its battle with the U.S. We'll find out why. Plus, a Colorado bill would overhaul the state's gambling regulations. It's Sunday, May 3rd. News is next.
2: For KAXE News, I'm Chelsea Perkins with the Up North Report. A man shot by police in Virginia on Friday has died, and the Minnesota Bureau of Criminal Apprehension is investigating the use of force incident. Northern News Now reports that according to Police Chief Nicole Mattson, officers were called to the 300 block of 2nd Avenue South at 8:20 a.m. They had received a report of a man pacing back and forth, wearing a ski mask and holding what appeared to be a handgun and waving it around. Mattson says the man ignored officers' commands and allegedly pointed the item that appeared to be a gun at officers. The Minnesota Star Tribune reports that neighbors near the scene say the man is known to roam the city while listening to music and was carrying a torch lighter, not a gun. According to police, officers administered first aid at the scene and the man was taken by ambulance to Essentia Health, Virginia, where he was pronounced dead. No officers were injured and the officer involved was to be placed on critical incident leave. The man and officer were not identified as of late Friday afternoon. Republican State Representative Kristen Robbins announced Friday she is suspending her campaign for governor. In a statement on social media, Robbins says, quote, "It has become apparent that the establishment political class, media, and donors have anointed Amy Klobuchar despite her refusal to engage meaningfully on the issues that matter most to Minnesotans." U.S. Senator Klobuchar is the leading Democratic candidate for the state's top job, and in mid-April announced her campaign raised $4.8 million, six times more than the next closest Republican candidates. Robbins of Maple Grove, and originally from Crookston, has served as the chair of the House Fraud Prevention Committee this legislative session. Her statement indicates she won't run again for the legislature either, saying the best way for her to fight for the future of the state is from the outside. Several other Republicans remain in the mix for governor, including House Speaker Lisa Damith, Army veteran and former healthcare executive Kendall Qualls, and MyPillow CEO Mike Lindell. Bemidji State University unveiled Thursday it has established a newly named college using the largest gift from an estate the university has received in its 107-year history. Larissa Donovan has the details.
3: The $8.1 million donation is from the estate of BSU alum R. Allen Sunderman and establishes the Sunderman College of Creativity, Enterprise, and Place. BSU President John L. Hoffman says the university will celebrate the college's first graduates on May 8th, and the gift provides a pathway for the next generation of BSU students. Sunderman's donation will support a broad array of existing and new initiatives for the college. The gift will fund the creation of a newly formed Office of Sponsored Programs, establish a Regional Innovation Fund, and a Technology Advancement Fund. It will also offer scholarships for students enrolling in information technology-related majors, help those transferring from one of BSU's partner two-year colleges, and support increasing industry relationships for students in BSU's engineering programs. Sunderman graduated from BSU in 1975 with a degree in business administration. He became a quiet visionary in real estate and an early adopter of the digital age, as well as a prolific but discreet philanthropist. He died of cancer in 2019 at the age of 71. BSU is posthumously presenting Sunderman with the 2026 Distinguished Minnesotan Award. Larissa Donovan, KAXE News.
2: As the one-year anniversary approaches of devastating wildfires that burned thousands of acres in St. Louis County, reforestation efforts are underway. Megan Buffington has the story.
4: The St. Louis County Land and Minerals Forestry Division oversaw the planting of 40,000 tree seedlings on Thursday. The mix of red and white pine seedlings now cover nearly 50 acres of tax-forfeited land that burned in the Mungershaw Fire. Minnesota Power donated 23,000 seedlings through its Ryla Woods Initiative. The remaining 17,000 come from the county's supply. The Land and Minerals Department expects to plant about 350,000 seedlings in total this year. The trees burned in the Munger Shaw fire were on average about 50 years old, so it will take time for the area to recover. But St. Louis County Forester Eric Anton says they're already seeing aspen regenerate nearby. Megan Buffington, KAXE News.
2: That's it for the Up North Report from the KAXE News Desk. 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I'm Chelsea Perkins, telling the stories of northern Minnesota through local news.
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0: This is Weekend Edition from NPR News. I'm Aisha Roscoe. President Lyndon B. Johnson signed the Voting Rights Act on August 6, 1965.
1: The vote is the most powerful instrument ever devised by man for breaking down injustice.
0: This week, the Supreme Court weakened a central part of that law. We'll have more on the civil rights history behind the Voting Rights Act in a moment. But first, NPR's Carrie Johnson has been following the court action, and she's here now to talk more about it. Welcome, Carrie.
2: Good morning.
0: Carrie, the Supreme Court case this week threw out legislative maps in Louisiana, but that decision is going to have much bigger consequences, right?
2: Absolutely. The conservative supermajority on the court voted 6-3 to strike down maps in that state, but the reasoning in the opinion by Justice Sam Alito makes it really hard for other people moving forward to use a key part of the Voting Rights Act, Section 2, to challenge redistricting maps with a discriminatory effect. The Congressional Black Caucus is warning that could lead to far fewer Black members of Congress in the South. And this decision would apply not just to Congress, but also to candidates running for local office. Harvard Law professor Nick Stephanopoulos put it this way on social media: light a candle for the Voting Rights Act, which died today, age 60. Now, Section 2 of the law was not totally struck down, but having to prove intent means it won't help minority voters in virtually all circumstances.
0: Can you tell us more about how we got here?
2: The Voting Rights Act came about because of people marching in the streets in the 1960s. And by most accounts, it's one of the most important and successful laws ever in the history of this country. But over the past 13 years, the conservative Supreme Court has been paring away parts of the law. The argument from Chief Justice John Roberts and Justice Alito is that the law has done its job. The kinds of impediments to voting that existed in the 60s don't exist today. And so the federal government and the courts don't need to play a big role to police elections and maps the way they used to. But the liberal justices say there's a problem with that. Discrimination still exists, but it's not as overt as it used to be. And to raise the bar to prove intentional discrimination in legislative maps is going to be near impossible now.
0: So this Louisiana case is the latest in a string of conservative Supreme Court rulings on the right to vote. When did this new era start?
2: Most legal experts say it started in 2013, and that's when the court led by Chief Justice Roberts blew up another part of the Voting Rights Act that involves the federal government role in pre-approving election changes in places with a history of discrimination. Before then, the federal government had a right to pre-clear changes to polling places and times to be sure they wouldn't harm minority voters. But in that 2013 case, the conservative Supreme Court majority said the way that section of the law worked was out of date and it would be up to Congress to fix it. Congress, of course, has not done anything. Since then, the Supreme Court has said it won't weigh in on other cases that involve partisan gerrymandering, and now this week it's made it harder to prove discrimination in redistricting.
0: Carrie, this week you've been talking to people who enforce the Voting Rights Act. What are you hearing?
2: Kristen Clark led the Civil Rights Division at the Justice Department under President Biden. She's now general counsel at the NAACP. Here's how she reacted to the Supreme Court ruling this week.
3: Devastating decision that stands to turn the clock back decades in terms of the progress that we had been making in opening up the doors of democracy for all people in our country.
2: She says there's been a coordinated strategy to tear down the Voting Rights Act, and she says the Supreme Court has been a willing participant. John Roberts, for instance, has been working and writing on these issues since the Reagan era.
0: How are conservatives reacting to this decision?
2: The White House says the new court decision returns the law to its original intent, which was to protect against intentional racial discrimination. Bob Driscoll helped run the Civil Rights Division under President George W. Bush. He's now a lawyer in Washington. Driscoll told me he was not surprised by the court ruling this week because the high court has been moving more broadly in terms of race neutrality in cases involving employment and affirmative action at universities.
4: And it's the court saying yes here, too. When drawing district lines, you cannot explicitly be taking race into account.
2: 20 years ago, Justice Roberts wrote, "This is a sordid business, this divvying up by race." That came in a dissent in a case that involved redistricting in Texas. Now, John Roberts is in the majority, and the Voting Rights Act is completely transformed.
0: That's NPR Supreme Court correspondent Carrie Johnson. Thank you so much for joining us.
2: Thanks for having me.
0: We turn now to NPR's Debbie Elliott, who joins us from Orange Beach, Alabama, a state that's been at the center of the voting rights debate since the 1960s. Good morning, Debbie.
5: Hi there.
0: Let's do a quick review of that history, starting with Selma, Alabama, in March of 1965.
5: Right. The brutal treatment of civil rights marchers there on Selma's Edmund Pettus Bridge is really what helped galvanize support for the Voting Rights Act in the first place. That, in turn, led to broader Black representation in the Deep South states that had long disenfranchised African Americans. So the question now is whether this Supreme Court ruling will result in an erosion of those gains. Georgia U.S. Senator the Reverend Raphael Warnock certainly thinks so. Warnock, a Democrat, considers himself a beneficiary of the Voting Rights Act. He decries this ruling as a slap in the face of the civil rights martyrs and foot soldiers who fought for Black voters to have a voice.
6: This ruling harkens back to the darkest days of the Jim Crow era, when Black Americans were kept out of rooms of power. This is one huge step backwards for racial justice and for the health of our democracy.
5: Warnock says the justices literally changed the face of Congress in one fell swoop.
0: After the Supreme Court ruling, Louisiana moved quickly to cancel its May primary and redraw congressional districts. It looks like other states in the South are following suit, right?
5: Right. There have been calls all over the region from Republican elected officials to do just that. Already, Tennessee Governor Bill Lee has called a special session for next week to redraw lines. At stake there is the majority Black district that includes Memphis. Here in Alabama, Governor Kay Ivey has called the state legislature into special sessions starting Monday. That after the state's attorney general, Steve Marshall, filed an emergency motion with the U.S. Supreme Court, asking it to lift injunctions in voting rights cases that bar the state from changing its congressional map until after the next census in 2030. Now, Marshall says it's time for Alabama to be treated like other states when it comes to drawing congressional lines, citing Virginia, Texas, California, and New York.
7: For far too long, states that have been subject to the Voting Rights Act have been viewed from a lens that really is kind of centered on Black versus white, as opposed to other states, and appropriately what should be Alabama, viewed from a lens of red and blue, where a conservative state, people want to elect conservative representatives, and our legislative delegation ought to have the opportunity to be able to draw districts consistent with that sentiment.
5: Now, Aisha, remember, this is a state where Black people make up a little over a quarter of the population, and Black voters have sued to make sure they have representation.
0: A case a couple of years ago resulted in Alabama getting a second Black representative in Congress. You just visited that district. What did you hear from voters there?
5: Yeah, I met with Shalala Dowdy at a park in downtown Mobile. She is one of those Black voters who sued to make this new district a reality. And she also happens to be running for a state house seat to represent traditional Black neighborhoods here. Dowdy is disheartened by this Supreme Court ruling. She fears that their success is now in jeopardy.
8: This is about taking power away from Black people.
5: As you can hear, she does not believe that this is simply about a party in power taking the political spoils, but she thinks it's something much deeper and worries it could trickle down to other elected offices like state legislatures.
8: I feel like the work that was done during the civil rights movement is being undone, and we're seeing it unravel before our eyes. And I'm telling my age group, millennials and Gen Z, I'm like, hey, we're about to enter our modern day civil rights moment.
0: So a modern day civil rights moment, what does that look like?
5: You know, immediately we heard an outcry from civil rights groups who are vowing to fight. Melanie Campbell is CEO of the National Coalition on Black Civic Participation. She says this upcoming midterm election is the battleground.
9: We will organize. We will strategize. We will mobilize, and we will elect candidates who believe that every vote matters equally. History has taught us when we unite, we win, and we are not backing down.
5: And I imagine you will be seeing people show up at the State House in Alabama next week and at the state capitals in Tennessee and Louisiana to let lawmakers know how they feel. So already in Louisiana, there are a bevy of lawsuits as civil rights groups and Black voters are suing the state to try to stop lawmakers from redrawing congressional districts. So I guess stay tuned. The country appears headed for a long-term gerrymandering battle in both the courts and in the state capitals.
0: NPR's Debbie Elliott in Orange Beach, Alabama. Thank you so much for joining us.
5: Thank you for having me.
0: They are noisy, colorful, and fast. The loudly painted minibuses of Nairobi called matatus zoom around carrying people to their errands. They may be a mode of transportation, but for many Kenyans, they're a way of life.
10: If you have not experienced the matatu culture, then you should never say that you are in Nairobi.
0: Later today on All Things Considered, a trip on a matatu. Tell your smart speaker to play NPR or your member station by name. 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
11: 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The Bemidji Garden Club and the Beltrami County Master Gardeners have their annual spring plant sale Saturday, May 16th from 9 to noon at the Beltrami County Fairgrounds inside the 4-H building. 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Cash sales only. 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Now back to Weekend Edition.
12: I'm Windsor Johnston with these headlines. The Trump administration is reviewing a new proposal from Iran aimed at ending the war. It includes reopening the Strait of Hormuz, lifting sanctions, and delaying nuclear talks until after the conflict ends. But the White House says significant sticking points remain. The makers of mifepristone are asking the Supreme Court to preserve the telehealth access to the abortion pill. A federal appeals court on Friday ruled the drug must be prescribed in person. Golden Tempo is the winner of this year's Kentucky Derby. Trainer Cherie DeVoe made history at Churchill Downs yesterday, becoming the first woman to train a Derby champion. I'm Windsor Johnston, NPR News in Washington.

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1: This is Week in Edition from NPR News. I'm Aisha Roscoe. Canadians received good news about their economy last week. The country's deficit will be smaller than projected, and its economy is on track to grow despite the chaos and uncertainty of President Trump's tariffs. Here's Canadian Minister of Finance and National Revenue, François-Philippe Champagne.
2: We're the second fastest growing economy. So what you're saying is that when we say the Canadian economy is resilient, we've been good fiscal manager, that growth does not happen by magic.
1: We're joined now by Paul Beaudry. He's a professor at the Vancouver School of Economics. Good morning.
3: Good morning.
1: So describe this Canadian economic growth and deficit shrinkage. What does it look like?
3: Well, first of all, it's not that it's huge growth. It's better growth than a lot of other countries. So we're still growing at a slow pace. So the tariffs that have been imposed on Canada still kind of slowed down the growth. But we've had less tariffs than a lot of other places because we still have a trade agreement with the U.S. So there's really only certain sectors that have been affected. But overall, we've had a kind of reasonable level of growth, and Canada's an exporter of oil. And so when oil prices go up, obviously it still hurts a lot of people at the pump, like in the U.S., but it still is good because, you know, there's sectors that are growing when oil price goes up. And that also revenues for the government goes up. So that's all been kind of in that positive way.
1: The U.S. is also experiencing some economic growth, but it's in a K-shape. How does this compare to Canada's economic growth?
3: It has quite a few of the same properties. Young people are struggling more. There's kind of difficulty finding jobs, everything. But, you know, there's a big part of the population that are doing okay, and that's kind of showing up as these consumers keeping their spending up. Stock markets have been doing well, so those that have that kind of investments have been doing better, and they're kind of keeping up.
1: How does Canada plan to use the money that's being saved, like with the deficit being smaller than projected?
3: Well, this is less deficit than you expected. So it's different between someone saying, okay, I'm in less debt than I was, or I was expecting to be. This is more like, okay, we'll need to borrow less, not that we have a lot more income from that. But the government did take part of that money and reduced, for example, taxes at the pump. So on gasoline has reduced taxes for the next few months. And there's new ideas, idea of kind of starting a sovereign wealth fund. But again, this is all borrowed money because we're still in a deficit.
1: Well, talk to me about that sovereign wealth fund, and it's meant to foster national economic growth with an $18 billion U.S. dollar endowment meant to invest in infrastructure, energy, and more. How would this work?
3: Well, we don't know all the details, but here I think it's important to see a little bit the difference with, let's say, somewhere like Norway, which, you know, had surpluses, and then you put it into your wealth fund, and then it invests different places, and it's all good. This in Canada, it's still borrowed money.
1: Then how can it be like a wealth fund? I guess that's my, if it's borrowed money, how does that work?
3: Well, I mean, you know, like any fund, you could kind of go out and kind of borrow on one side and invest on another part. So it's hoping that it'll get returns that are kind of higher than that borrowed money. And it's also a bit different than most other sovereign wealth funds because this will be open for Canadians to actually invest in it also.
1: You mentioned how Canada is doing better when it comes to the tariffs than other countries. Do you think that will continue?
3: Well, for sure, this whole aspect of USMCA, so this is kind of this joint agreement, the U.S. with Mexico and Canada about a lot of the trade. This is getting renegotiated over the next little while. There's still a lot of uncertainty, and that's kind of one of the things that has been really holding back investment in Canada as people don't know what this new trade regime will be. And again, here, there are certain sectors we're already face big tariffs in Canada. We have in the auto sector, the steel, aluminum sector. So we're hoping it doesn't expand to lots of other sectors, but it could. We don't know. This is negotiation time.
1: And, you know, like many countries around the world, Prime Minister Mark Carney is trying to make Canada less reliant on the U.S. for trade. Ultimately, how realistic is that goal?
3: Well, we're right beside the U.S. The U.S. will stay our major trading partner for a long time unless things go really, really kind of crazy. Most of our trade is maybe 70 to 75% with the U.S. And the idea is to diversify that so that maybe it would be reduced to 65 or 60%. So yes, it is the idea of kind of diversifying and looking elsewhere and saying, well, if the U.S. doesn't want to buy our goods, we can sell them other places. But at the same time, we recognize that we're really close to the U.S. and that's kind of the major market for many of our goods.
1: That's Paul Beaudry, a professor at the Vancouver School of Economics. Thank you so much for joining us.
3: My pleasure.
1: As sports betting grows across the country, so do concerns about gambling addiction. Sports betting is legal in 39 states and D.C., and states can get billions of dollars in tax revenue from it. In Colorado, some lawmakers are trying to enact one of the most ambitious reforms to sports betting in the nation. Colorado Public Radio's Ben Marcus is following that closely and joins us now. Hello.
4: Hey, thanks for having me.
1: Ben, you've covered the sports betting industry from the start. How did it begin in Colorado?
4: So Colorado was an early adopter. Once the U.S. Supreme Court essentially allowed states to opt in starting in 2018, a bipartisan group of lawmakers here pushed for it. And now it's collected more than $100 million in tax revenue since 2022. Colorado uses it for water projects. It's super dry here. Other states send the tax money to schools or local governments. Nationwide, the tax revenue from sports gambling adds up to about $3 billion in 2024. And some states have gone so far as to increasing their sports gambling taxes to help plug budget holes, like in Maryland.
1: In some ways, it seems like it's benefiting states financially. But like we mentioned at the top, some in Colorado are pushing for tighter regulations. Why?
4: Yeah, that's right. That's being partly led by State Senator Matt Ball. He's a Democrat from Denver. Big sports fan, father to a young kid, and the constant advertising, the ease of access on phone apps really has him worried about a generation of young people becoming addicted and chasing losses into financial ruin. Here's Senator Ball at a recent committee hearing.
5: It is the only addiction where you think that the cure for your addiction is doing that thing one more time.
1: And what does he want to do about it?
4: So he sponsored a bill that would do a lot of things. It would limit the number of times a day someone can deposit money into the gambling apps. It would restrict certain push notifications from the apps on your phone. It would ban the use of credit cards. And it would force the state to collect and study data from sports books.
1: Do other states have these guardrails?
4: Yeah, no other state has gone this far all at once. New York, a couple of years ago, they passed a law that requires warnings about the potential of addiction, also requires addiction helpline phone numbers in ads. In Michigan, there's a proposal that would limit advertising to youth.
1: So it sounds like states are trying to impose some limits, but they still really want that tax money, right?
4: Yeah, that is a big part of the debate, this tension between not wanting to harm people, but states themselves almost getting addicted to the money it brings in. And the tax money is largely dependent on people losing their bets, increasing revenues for the sports books. My research in Colorado of tax data shows that sports gamblers seem to be losing a greater proportion of their money every year.
1: So the sports books are getting better at beating the bettors?
4: It seems to be part of it. A big part of that is prop bets. So we've gone well beyond the vanilla bet, the will your team win or lose. Now you can bet on almost any outcome in a game. Things like individual player performance, how many goals, how many rebounds a player will have. And sports books have heavily promoted prop bets and risky combination bets. So you have to win multiple legs of a bet for your bet to win. It's a high risk, high reward bet. Lawmakers here tried unsuccessfully to ban prop bets. They're so popular that it really would have hurt tax collection, so it was pulled from the bill. And the context here is that Colorado faces one of its biggest budget deficits ever this year. There just is no additional money.
1: That's Colorado Public Radio's Ben Marcus. Thank you so much for joining us.
4: Thank you.
1: California is the first state to require folic acid in corn masa flour. That's the key ingredient in foods like tortillas. Experts say that could help prevent serious birth defects, which occur at higher rates among Hispanic families. KQED's Leslie McClurg reports.
6: When Alma Rosa Alarcón began labor, she persevered without an epidural. She wanted to deliver her baby naturally. The 27-year-old had a healthy pregnancy, but the birth didn't go as planned.
7: When the doctor held her up and we seen her little legs, the club feet.
6: Her baby's feet were twisted inward. Doctors diagnosed the baby, Katarina, with spina bifida, a birth defect that happens when the neural tube, the structure that becomes the brain and the spinal cord, doesn't fully close early in development.
7: I didn't think it was real. I was in shock.
6: Paramedics airlifted the newborn, Katarina, from Albertville, Alabama, to a hospital in Birmingham. Alarcón stayed behind to recover.
7: I was living in darkness. Like, it was horrible.
6: The baby was in the hospital for 2 weeks, struggling with nerve damage and complications like hydrocephalus, fluid building up in the brain. The medical saga continued through childhood. Sometimes Alarcón drove her daughter to 3 doctor visits every week.
7: We would have to go like an hour and 20 minutes away.
6: She learned that her daughter's condition could be linked to a lack of folic acid during pregnancy. That's a B vitamin. Back in 1998, the government began requiring folic acid in refined grains like bread and pasta. Since then, rates of spina bifida have dropped by about 30% nationwide. But one major staple was left out, corn masa.
7: Tortillas are a must. And if we don't have tortillas, it just doesn't taste good.
6: In the U.S., about 1 in 1,500 babies are born each year with neural tube defects. And experts say many could be prevented with enough folic acid. Shilpa Matthew is an OBGYN in Sacramento.
8: It's really important to have that vitamin right at the beginning of pregnancy when there's rapid cell division and tissue formation.
6: She recommends women of childbearing age take folic acid daily. A baby's spine begins forming almost immediately, often before someone even knows they're pregnant.
8: You know, birth defects are some of the hardest situations we navigate. I've had patients who have chosen to terminate a pregnancy because the defect can be so severe. Or I even had a patient who had to have surgery on the baby during pregnancy.
6: But critics are against fortification, seeing it as government overreach. Health Secretary Robert F. Kennedy Jr. called California's new law insanity in a post on X, but didn't explain further. Others on social media claim that people with certain genetic differences can't properly process the vitamin, but medical experts say the science does not.

0: Yes, there's a specific exemption for those.
1: She says snack food companies lobbied for exemptions, arguing the rule would be costly and difficult to implement. NPR reached out to several, and they didn't respond. Even with those carve-outs, Alarcón is grateful for any change that could spare other families.
2: Because I don't wish what I've been through upon nobody. And if that can help, I mean, why not, you know?
1: After countless surgeries, Katerina is stable today, but life is still challenging for the now 12-year-old.
3: I have chronic pain in my hips, my knees, my back.
1: She wears leg braces and sometimes relies on a wheelchair. She struggles with migraines, but she's also a strong student. She loves reading and anime, and she has big plans.
3: Because I am actually a rising public speaker.
1: She wants to make sure people with disabilities are accurately represented. For NPR News, I'm Leslie McClurg.

0: You're listening to Weekend Edition from NPR News. Mall walking is usually a way for some senior citizens to get their steps in. But in Portland, Oregon, a group of all ages is creating a different kind of mall walk. Strapping on retro spandex and sweatbands, it's part exercise, part performance art. Dina Pritchup reports.
1: Most of the storefronts at the Lloyd Center Mall are vacant, part of the broad decline in mall shopping across the country. But the food court is happening. About 50 people are laughing and warming up.
2: All right, let's stretch it out a little bit.
1: Krista Catwood is a former burlesque performer in her 40s who started the Food Court 5000 just over a year ago. She loves costumes and started mall walking in full 1980s workout gear. Now that's the unofficial uniform. Today's group is a luminescent sea of neon leggings, fanny packs, and scrunchies. Catwood tells the crowd how it's going to work.
2: Rule number one is you have to move your arms. This is the international sign that you are a mall walker.
1: Rule number two is that you have to wave to absolutely everybody you pass.
2: Let me see you waving back there. That's right.
1: She also tells walkers to listen to their bodies, whether that means quitting early or purchasing some hot pretzels. And then the final rule, nobody walks alone. Then the music starts and they're off.
2: All right, let's go!
1: It is impossible to overstate what a good time everyone seems to be having. Mariah Ehrlich comes most every Sunday.
3: It's such a fun way to just get exercise, do something really silly, build community. And I just love a shenanigan.
4: One of the nice things is in the wintertime being able to come here and work out even when it's raining and cold.
1: Steve Valley, who is wearing red, white, and blue sweatbands, actually grew up going to this mall.
4: Hanging out with my high school friends, watching movies. Putting quarters in machines.
1: Now he's power walking past the claw machines and empty storefronts. And then the group finishes their first loop.
2: It is now the time, my dearest darlings, to descend. When we descend in the Food Court 5000, do we take the stairs?
5: No,
1: they take the escalator, and they own it like a catwalk. Walkers strike poses for the shoppers and security guards and for each other. Libby Rice has been coming since the beginning.
6: I've met so many cool people that I have no idea how I would have met them otherwise.
1: Today's group is all ages. Millennials, people with canes, a 9-year-old doing cartwheels, support workers with their autistic clients, a married couple who actually had their first date at the mall's Barnes & Noble. Leslie Kellenson is 81 years old and leading the pack.
7: You see how fun it is. I mean, this is therapeutic. It's medicinal. It's everything.
1: It's also an actual workout. The Food Court 5000 does two full loops of each of the mall's three levels for a total of 3.5 miles. And they end, of course, back at the food court, sharing snacks in something that feels like a church coffee hour. Leader Krista Catwood says they actually get compared to church quite a lot.
3: Because it's joyous. There's music. There's movement. It's a coming together. It happens on a Sunday. We are worshiping, centering joy, I think. And right now, we could all use more of that.
1: Though it won't be here. After more than 65 years, the Lloyd Center Mall will close its doors in August. But the Food Court

0: 5000 is scouting new locations. And they plan for the walk to go on. For NPR News, I'm Dina Pritchett in Portland, Oregon.
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3: I'm Windsor Johnston with these headlines. President Trump says he's reviewing a new proposal from Iran to end the war, but is expressing doubt it will be acceptable. He's also taking aim at Congress, accusing both parties of weakening the U.S. negotiating position. NATO is seeking clarity after the U.S. announced plans to withdraw about 5,000 troops from Germany. Officials say the drawdown could go further, raising concerns among allies already at odds over the war in Iran. The makers of the abortion pill mifepristone are asking the Supreme Court to block a lower court ruling restricting access to the drug by mail. That follows a federal appeals court decision requiring the pill to be prescribed in person, ending telehealth access nationwide. I'm Windsor Johnston, NPR News in Washington.
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1: This is Weekend Edition from NPR News. I'm Aisha Roscoe. Train platforms, by their very nature, are transient places, usually just a stop between your starting point and your final destination. But in Ilana Bannister's new novel, Five, one specific train platform is the final destination.
5: Someone will die here this morning at this suburban train station. It will happen in the next 5 minutes when the 706 to London Victoria arrives. Four others have died here previously.
1: The novel tells the story of those 5 minutes and delves into the lives of the five characters waiting on the platform. One of them will be deaf number five. All of them will be forever changed by that morning. Ilana Bannister, thank you so much for being here to talk with us about this mystery, this post-pounding mystery.
5: Thank you so much for having me. I'm so delighted to be here.
1: This is heart pounding. It's 5 minutes. Somebody's gonna die. How did you come up with this premise in the first place?
5: Well, I had one of those lightning bolt moments that sort of only happens very, very rarely, I think. I had brought a different story to my agent and she didn't like it. So I was on my way home on a London bus. I was sitting on the top deck and I was thinking about stories. And I thought, well, if I spoke to every person on this bus and asked them about their life story, I bet it would be so much better than any fiction that I could write, because you wouldn't believe what people have survived and triumphed and seen and done, and the grief and the loss and the joy. And then in the background of my mind, I sort of, there had been a very tragic cycling accident near my home that week, and the cyclist died on impact. It was in the morning rush hour. Suddenly, those two ideas came together. You know, the last 5 minutes, it's just before becomes after. It's when you see after is coming. So what if we had five people and we knew their life stories, and they're standing on a train platform, and in 5 minutes, one of them dies.
1: This format, like this real-time format, we've seen it in like TV shows like 24, which took place within a single 24 hours, or something like The Pit, which happens in a single 12-hour ER shift. But you are taking 200 pages to tell a story that takes place within 5 minutes, or maybe like 7 or 8 if the train is delayed. And I was reading this. I'm like, wait a minute now. If it's only 5 minutes, how we got so many pages? But how do you do that?
5: Well, I will say when I started writing it and I realized the challenge I had given myself, I thought, okay, well, maybe I've taken on a bit too much here, because it is quite something to try to pack all this action into just 5 minutes. So what I started to do is what I always do. I'm a very research heavy writer. So I thought, okay, well, 5 minutes, what can happen in a minute? So I would time the lines of dialogue. I would time how long it takes to think a particular word. I went to my local train station. I would walk up and down it. I would pace. I would count steps. I would look at the paint. I would read a sign. I tried to get every detail that I could right to make sure that what I was presenting to the reader, that I could convince you that this was plausible.
1: You open the book with Emma. She's a mother who, you know, and this is going to sound horrible, but she seriously considers allowing her child Gideon to fall in front of a train. And you tell us in the book that we shouldn't be harsh on her, but this is a mother who's going through a lot.
5: Yeah, she is going through a lot. And it was very important to me when I started. One of the things I did know starting out was that there would be a mother and child on the platform, because I think it is a universal experience, both for parents who have children who have misbehaved in public, who have inevitably felt that public judgment, public attention. And it is also universal that we have all seen it. We have all seen a child kicking off and a parent struggling to cope in public. In doing that, because of course I'm introducing moral dilemmas about all of these characters, it needed to be a motherhood story that had its own twists and turns and darknesses in it to make it difficult for us to decide, how do we really feel about this particular mother-child relationship?
1: Yeah. To be clear, like, two of your characters are neurodivergent. There's one who has ADHD, and that's Sunny. And then the other who's very deeply troubled, I think that's Gideon. Okay. But there's a scene with Sonny when you're telling his backstory. When he was a kid, his mom takes him to Pizza Express, and he ends up spilling water everywhere and throwing a glass. And what do you hope readers kind of take away from that?
5: Yeah, that particular story is quite close to me, because my own sons both have ADHD and dyslexia. When they were tiny, they were also very energetic, all over the place, delightful, but, you know, we had things to manage. Their story was also important for me to tell, because so often parents of neurodivergent children find themselves in defense mode, in adversarial positions with school systems, with medical systems, constantly trying to explain their children's behavior and feeling like they come up against a wall, because the judgment is, well, it's because you're too permissive. If you would just raise the child this way, then he wouldn't be having these issues. If you could just make him conform. But of course, these are very special people who do not naturally conform.
1: Yeah. And let's talk about the narrator's voice in this book, because it is an omniscient voice. But you're also at times directly speaking to the reader. Like, sometimes you're chastising us, sometimes almost taunting us. What made you want to do that? And I don't know in reading if it's breaking the fourth wall, because I don't know if it's a wall in reading. But like, why talk to the reader so directly?
5: Yeah, again, that wasn't sort of a conscious choice from the beginning. I started doing it because when I wrote the first platform and I was trying to be fast-paced and urgent and just alluding to what was going to happen, I got very, very wordy, and it got very boring and slow, and it was lots of pages and very sluggish. And I thought, okay, well, this isn't the feeling I want. What if I just tell the reader what's going to happen? And then when I wrote that first sentence that starts the book, I thought, oh, that's a voice. That's like a really snarky, sarcastic voice. And that's going to be a lot of fun.
1: Is this this book kind of to remind us that we all will die? Like, and maybe some of us will do it you know, doing something as mundane as commuting to work?
5: Yeah, I wanted to just explore the idea that we don't have any control over what's going to happen. We don't know when it will be or how it will be. And that particularly when a crisis like this happens, I wanted to look at the ripple effect of what a stranger's death can have on many people, on the people around them, but also the domino effect that it has, you know, across a whole city. And if we are confronted with the last 5 minutes, it's an interesting thing to think about. Who do we want to be in those last 5 minutes?
1: That's Ilana Bannister. Her new book, Five, is out now. Thank you so much for talking with me.
5: Thank you so much. I really had fun. Thank you for having me.
1: If your life was a movie, what would it sound like? With influences from film directors Wong Kar-wai and Takeshi Kitano, that's the question 36-year-old French pianist and composer Sofiane Pamar is trying to answer in his latest album, Movie. He joins us now from Munich, Sofiane Pamar. Welcome to the program.
6: Thank you. Thank you so much for hosting me.
1: So we just heard a little bit of Director's Cut. Is that what this album is? Like sort of a director's cut of the soundtrack of your life?
6: It couldn't be said better, really. I've always dreamed of composing for movies in general. Mm-hmm. I wanted to give myself the whole freedom of composing for my own movie. This is what I did with this album, like if it was shooting one scene after the other one. So it starts with the sunrise and it ends with the sunset.
1: Can you kind of describe what this day is?
6: So I tried to make a day that would look like a reflection of the life, you know, like you are born as a baby and then you go through life until you are super old and you disappear and you become something else. And this is, for me, a cycle that looks like a day. And what's happening in the end during this day is a lot of emotions. So all I'm focusing about is what is the emotional journey of someone. And obviously I was inspired by my own emotional journey. What I often tell to myself is that, okay, for the 2 years and a half that I was recording this album, it was my movie, it was my life, but now that it's released, it's becoming step by step the soundtrack of people that are listening to it.
1: And were there any films in particular that were on your mind while you were making this record, or any particular soundtracks?
6: Mm-hmm. So I fell in love with all the work of Wong Kar-wai, which means In the Mood for Love, Fallen Angels. But I also liked the work of the director Kitano, the Japanese director that did Hanabi, also Brother. What I love in this kind of cinema is that you have a lot of space to think for yourself because you contemplate many, many, many, many things, and you also can appreciate everything that is not said.
1: When you're looking at this album as a day in the life, but also like a journey of life, you have all of these kind of, I don't know if we want to call them characters or a cast, but basically you have a lot of collaborators from across the globe, you know, featured on this album. J Balvin, Sia, Nelly, just to name a few. Why was it important for you to have so many different voices on this kind of soundtrack of life?
6: The emotional journey of someone is influenced by the people he or she meets. And this is why I needed actors in this movie. On cinema with FKJ, we wanted to explain things with two piano. So no voices, but only with two piano. And we wanted to paint how beautiful was the nature, like if it was cinema itself. But all of them are deeply themselves. I wanted to show how you can find similarities when you listen to diversity. Indeed, on the paper, it's super diverse. But when you listen to them together in the movie, when you put them only on a piano, I don't know, there's something quite magical that happens and that makes all together feel that we are speaking about the same thing.
1: You brought in the Prague Philharmonic Choir for the track You're in a World. All of your collaborators, they have unique sounds, you know, especially this choir, but you found a connective tissue with these artists. What does that do for the album?
6: I like to use music as something that try to capture something that is in the air, but about human emotions. For example, You're in Our World, I needed to have this choir of young, amazing children because I wanted to talk about death and grief because I lost a close friend and I wanted to keep his inner world near me. Each voice, each actor is able to explain something about the emotional journey we have as a human more perfectly than another one on one subject.
1: And the first collaboration that we hear on the album is with Wyclef Jean.

0: You're known for bridging classical music and hip-hop, and this song definitely embodies that. What did Wyclef bring to this album? What was the thing that he was saying that no one else could say?
1: Peace. Even the act of recording the song and the act of meeting each other, him and me, we wanted to represent like how to deeply love someone you just met.

0: savior.
1: I mean, but it sounds very mournful, right? Like, it's a song about peace. Do you think that it's the human condition to be searching for peace but unable to get it?
2: Yeah, definitely. We feel a lot of vertigo. Peace is something we can deeply desire but so difficult to reach.
1: What is the story that you want people now to be taking from this album?
2: Here you heard my own voice. When I express myself with music, I always express myself with my piano. And I say a lot of things through my piano, but I like to keep it secret so everyone can take it for themselves and put their own life and own feeling on it. In this album, from the first track to the last track, there is something that is always here, is the piano. So the piano is a kind of a narrator. It goes from being with people and supporting the journey of other people, being the hero of my own journey. I start alone and I finish alone. I start alone with sunrise in your eyes, I finish alone with your eyes on sunset. And this is what I love about the cycle of life. You start alone, you finish alone, whatever happened in the world journey.
1: That's Sofiane Pamar. His new album, Movie, is out now. Thank you so much for joining us.
2: Thank you. Thanks a lot. I really appreciated the whole conversation.

0: 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I'm Aisha Roscoe.
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1: Storms, floods, and fires are ever more extreme. And yet, the Federal Emergency Management Agency is fighting for its life.
2: I've never been a big fan of FEMA. FEMA is very expensive, and it really doesn't get the job done.
1: How did the agency tasked with saving America become so despised?
3: FEMA is a disaster.
4: FEMA is a dirty word.
1: So distrusted.
5: People are waking up in droves to the FEMA camps.
6: The FEMA plans to imprison American citizens have generated a lot of interest around the country.
1: And defunded.
7: We could see the next Katrina-level disaster based on the stripping away of FEMA that we have seen.
1: Can the agency survive the stories that have been told about it? And can we survive without FEMA?
8: Whenever there's a disaster, the first thing people say is, "Where's FEMA?"
1: American Emergency, the movement to kill FEMA, is a brand new On the Media series. The first episode is coming up right after this.
9: For KAXE News, I'm Megan Buffington with a special edition of the Up North Report. A new effort is underway to give voice to a quiet crisis. That's how the Center for Rural Policy and Development described Minnesota's child care shortage back in 2016. Even then, the crisis was years in the making. There's not enough child care. Most of the child care that is available is unaffordable. And despite the high cost, child care providers are struggling to stay afloat.
10: It's not fun to say that your business model is broken and it doesn't work. And the tuition that you pay me, you would think I'm raking it in.
9: Chantel Gruba owns Iron Range Tykes Learning Center in Mountain Iron.
10: But I'm really not, because there's so many unsubsidized state mandates that I still pay myself and my providers poverty wages. It's really sad. So nobody does talk about it. Nobody wants to talk about it.
9: Gruba's been part of past efforts to raise awareness of the shortage, like Day Without Child Care. Iron Range Tykes and other providers closed for a day to drive home the importance of their work and what would happen if they went away. Now she's helping lead the Iron Range Child Care Task Force, and she says they have a solution. It's not simple or straightforward, and it requires buy-in from a large group of stakeholders, including employers, local governments, and donors.
10: Now I see there is a solution that I think is viable and something we can grab onto. And that's what's changing it.
9: Before diving into the nuts and bolts of reworking the child care economy, the task force has a more abstract hurdle to overcome: reframing the crisis. Families know about it. Providers obviously do too. But people need to know this isn't just a problem for those groups. Gruba says child care is community infrastructure.
10: If we do not invest in infrastructure like our roads, EMS, schools, broadband, we won't have a community.
9: The child care shortage is also a broader economic issue. It's a workforce problem. Right now, over 2,000 kids on the Mesabi and Cuyuna ranges and the North Shore don't have child care. That means an estimated 800 people who could be working can't. For much of the region, the workforce participation rate is significantly below the state average. If communities want to grow the labor force and their local economies, there needs to be more childcare available for the people who are already here and those who want to move here. The task force's solution has three parts, each addressing a different gap in the childcare economy. Employers can help subsidize the providers who are bleeding money. They give to a pooled regional fund and in turn get priority access for their employees at participating child care providers. The benefit for the providers is clear, but the task force says businesses get something too. It's an employee recruitment tool, plus stable child care reduces absenteeism and increases retention. There's also a federal tax credit that offsets the investment. Another element of the child care shortage is there aren't enough early childhood educators. Low wages are a significant factor. The task force's answer here is to subsidize child care workers' wages using public and economic development dollars. Cook County does this using a state grant. According to the task force, providers there now have more job applicants, staff turnover has dropped, and morale is higher. The third leg is focused on philanthropy. If foundations and other donors don't have to focus on propping up existing businesses, they can offer startup money and guidance to get new providers on their feet and create additional childcare slots. The task force presented its plan to employers, providers, and community leaders in Grand Rapids and Chisholm in April. There's a third meeting planned for Silver Bay in June. Everyone has a role to play for this strategy to work, but the first step is getting someone to step forward to coordinate the effort. The task force suggests the Department of Iron Range Resources and Rehabilitation, an existing nonprofit, or a county or group of counties. The sooner there's a leader, the sooner everything else can move forward.
3: This is something, a problem that we've been staring at for a quarter of a century now.
9: Kyle Erickson is the director of rural grant making for the Blandin Foundation. Blandin hosted the Grand Rapids meeting.
3: You can hear the chatter in the room. People are positive, they're energized, they believe. We all believe that this is something we can figure out together, but it has to be together.
9: That's it for this special edition of the Up North Report. From the KAXE News Desk, I'm Megan Buffington, telling the stories of northern Minnesota through local news.
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11: From WNYC in New York, this is On the Media. I'm Brooke Gladstone.
12: And I'm Michael Ellinger.
11: Micah, this is the week.
12: Yeah.
11: The first episode of a brand new four-part series that you and OTM senior producer Eloise Blondio have been reporting out for months. It's about the Federal Emergency Management Agency, or FEMA. And there is a ton of stuff in here that people won't have heard before. I'm excited. Let's do it.
12: Okay, thanks, Brooke. Hope you like it.
13: We've come to North Carolina with a simple message for all the people of this region who were hit so hard by Hurricane Helene.
12: At the beginning of his second term, amid all the chaos of the incoming administration, President Trump made his first trip to North Carolina.
13: That message is very simple. You are not forgotten any longer. You were treated very badly by the previous administration. And
12: before he got on Air Force One, Trump called a press conference on the tarmac and casually dropped this bomb.
14: I'll also be signing an executive order to begin the process of fundamentally reforming and overhauling FEMA, or maybe getting rid of FEMA.
12: The Federal Emergency Management Agency, the agency that stands between America and climate destruction.
14: I think, frankly, FEMA is not good.
12: The agency that helps people rebuild after they've lost everything. The agency that, while he was rambling, was providing aid to Californians suffering through the historic LA wildfires, as well as Helene survivors right there in North Carolina. It seemed like, with a snap of his fingers, the president would be happy to see FEMA vanish.
14: I think we're going to recommend that FEMA go away.
12: I learned that employees at FEMA broke down in tears when they heard the news. Some replayed the president's speech over and over.
14: I think we're going to recommend that FEMA go away.
12: Anxious members of Congress spent the day calling into the agency's headquarters with a barrage of questions. Is the president serious? What happens when the next hurricane hits?
15: If the president came to you and said, "You're my DHS secretary. Mm-hmm. Do you think I should get rid of FEMA?" What would you say?
16: I would say yes, get rid of FEMA the way it exists today.
12: Kristi Noem, former secretary of the Department of Homeland Security.
16: It has been slow to respond at the federal level, and that is why this entire agency needs to be eliminated as it exists today.
12: Before she got the boot this spring, Noem effectively set fire to FEMA. Preparedness programs were slashed. Unqualified leaders cycled in and out. Billions meant for survivors of storms, wildfires, and earthquakes were withheld or denied. Lives hung in the balance.
17: The death toll in Texas, the flooding tragedy, it's up to 104 dead across six counties. That number includes nearly 30 children.
12: After deadly floodwaters inundated Camp Mystic and other parts of Central Texas, the agency's support lines left thousands of calls unanswered. FEMA's top leader at the time couldn't be reached for 24 hours.
18: We live about a mile down the road from Camp Mystic, and we've already got two little girls who have come down the river, and we've gotten to them, but I'm not sure how many else are out there.
19: The federal response to this disaster has come under scrutiny. Allegations that FEMA cutbacks meant delays in answering people's calls for disaster assistance and aid after the flood.
12: In one telling, the dysfunctional response was DOGE's doing. It's true, at the start of 2025, no agency was safe from Elon Musk's chainsaw. But that's only part of the story. For many years, fomenting under the surface was a deep-seated distrust of FEMA, which broke through during Hurricane Helene just months before the 2024 presidential election.
20: Kamala spent all her FEMA money, billions of dollars, on housing for illegal migrants.
21: Some on the right pushing conspiracy theories that they're blocking aid and seizing land from people here in North Carolina, and that is not true.
22: An anti-government militia group known as Veterans on Patrol is claiming Hurricane Helene was caused by government-controlled weather weapons. The group called Hurricane Helene an act of war.
12: I knew from my years reporting on far-right militias that these groups often showed up after natural disasters to recruit, fundraise, and spit-shine their public image. But I never understood why they hated FEMA so much. So I started digging into right-wing media archives and found that the anti-FEMA lore went back decades.
5: People are waking up in droves to the FEMA camps, to the New World Order, to the troops on the streets. The liberals are starting.
12: Alex Jones has made multiple films claiming to have discovered secret prisons operated by FEMA. And right-wing pundit Glenn Beck entertained this stuff when he was still on Fox.
23: If you have any kind of fear that we might be headed towards a totalitarian state, buckle up. There's something going on in our country that is ain't good.
12: Over time, these paranoias seeped into the waters of mainstream culture.
24: Are you familiar with what the Federal Emergency Management Agency's real power is?
12: It was a major plot point in The X-Files.
24: FEMA allows the White House to suspend constitutional government upon declaration of a national emergency. Think about that.
12: Even with Kristi Noem replaced at DHS by Republican Senator Mark Wayne Mullen, the future of FEMA is still in jeopardy. This week, the administration announced that it was patching up some of the Noem-era cuts, but agency insiders say that it may take years to build FEMA back up to fighting strength. About a month ago, Trump repeated his antipathy for the agency.
2: I've never been a big fan of FEMA. I like to keep it local. I like to see governors and neighboring states help each other as opposed to FEMA. FEMA is very expensive.
12: As I've followed the current day crisis at FEMA, I've wondered whether it can survive the stories that have been told about it. The misinformation, mismanagement, and genuine catastrophes that have made this agency one of the least popular among Americans. But for all its faults, and there are many, it's not clear we can afford to lose it.
25: Extreme weather leaving so many across the United States wondering when they'll get a break. In July alone, there were 5 1,000-year flood events.
26: Extreme heat is becoming a dangerous new normal.
27: The record-setting storm measured not in inches, but in feet of snow. Hundreds of thousands are now without power in this freezing weather.
28: The U.S. is experiencing a billion-dollar disaster every 10 days on average, compared to every 82 back in the 1980s.
12: Over the next few weeks, we'll explore how the organization tasked with saving America came to be so despised and mythologized. For a series we're calling American Emergency, the movement to kill FEMA. We'll hear about FEMA's identity crisis during Hurricane Katrina, how conspiracy theories have fueled violent threats against federal workers, and how a group of anonymous employees are fighting to keep the agency alive under Trump. For this first episode, we're looking at FEMA's secretive origins and the moment when Americans first learned that the agency was hiding things from us. On December 1st, 1974, heavy rain and fog rerouted a passenger plane over northern Virginia, some 50 miles from Washington, D.C. On its descent, the aircraft dropped into the forest below, shearing off the treetops and crashing into the side of Mount Weather. The two pilots were killed first, lanced by trees that burst through the cockpit. The rest of the aircraft crumbled into pieces, a mangle of shrapnel and the body parts of the 92 passengers and crew members. There were no survivors. One woman whose parents were on the flight said it seemed like the mountain had jumped up and bit the plane. News coverage of the day quickly turned to the blame game and the miscommunication from air traffic control amidst a violent storm. But our focus is something that was buried in the reports. When TV crews arrived at the crash site, they discovered, rather ominously, that Mount Weather had already been sealed off on the orders of federal security agents.
0: The quick action was taken because the big jet had landed almost a mile away from a super-secret government installation, an underground complex of emergency offices set up for federal officials in the event of nuclear war.
12: The crash had inadvertently uncovered a tightly guarded Cold War secret. Inside Mount Weather was a massive covert facility. And somehow that undersells it. Through a tunnel that burrows into the mountain and behind a 34-ton blast door lies a subterranean strange Lovian lair. A freestanding city with a hospital, a crematorium, an emergency power plant, and even a broadcasting studio. Everything that the White House and thousands of federal workers would need to run the country underground while millions melted on the surface. I expect your people to save our government. That's what President Dwight Eisenhower told the first director of Mount Weather after it was built in 1955. It's still operated by FEMA today. It's actually being renovated as I speak. But back in the 1950s, Mount Weather was run by FEMA's predecessor, the Federal Civil Defense Administration, the FCDA, which poured billions into making America nuke-proof, or at least lulling people into the belief that with enough preparation, they might survive atomic hellfire. Dum, dum, diddle, dum, dum. The FCDA was behind this delightful, if slightly morbid, PSA, instructing school children to hide under their desks during bomb drills.

0: for adults, the FCDA organized Operation Alert, a series of dramatic exercises where millions of people acted out the day of their likely demise, emptying the streets of America's biggest cities.
1: While the sirens wail their grim warning, hundreds of thousands of New Yorkers scurry for shelter against the attack. Riders and drivers taking cover in a realistic drill for a day all Americans pray will never come.
0: Operation Alert was also the first time that Mount Weather saw action.
2: As soon as the alert sounded in Washington, President Eisenhower reached for his hat and strode to a waiting limousine to be driven to an emergency base of operations in the mountains outside Washington, exact location kept secret.
0: Kept secret until that terrible plane crash in 1974. Fortunately, nuclear obliteration never came, and Mount Weather was never truly put to use. But there's something ironic and revealing that a single storm brought more death and destruction to the base than 30 years of the Cold War. By the 1970s, it had become clear that the nuclear preparations had done little to protect America from an arguably greater threat. Coming up, if our government could build a secret city, it does kind of make you wonder, what else could they be hiding? This is On the Media.
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4: 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I'm Andrew DeZingle. 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Call Sarah at 218-326-1234. Grand Rapids Garden Club meets Monday, May 4th at 6 p.m. at United Methodist Church. Guest speaker Robin Trott will talk about landscaping to attract birds. A general meeting follows the presentation. Now we'll take you back to On the Media.
0: This is On the Media. I'm Michael Loewinger. To better understand the current day crisis at FEMA and why so many Americans believe wild conspiracy theories about it, I wanted to dive back into the era it was created, when state leaders began to realize that all the focus on Cold War civil defense had left them vulnerable to Mother Nature.
5: We just didn't have that many nuclear wars, which is great, but we do have a lot of natural disasters.
0: Garrett Graff is a journalist and author of a book about the origins of FEMA titled Raven Rock, the story of the U.S. government's secret plan to save itself while the rest of us die. Before the agency was created, America's disaster response system was, well, barely a system.
5: It didn't make sense for every state to be developing its own totally independent ability to respond to a hurricane, because in any given year, most states don't get hit by a hurricane.
0: Which became a big problem in the 60s and 70s when the country was rocked by a series of record-breaking disasters.
6: No one knows the full size of the disaster yet. In Betsy's wake, there's only darkness, confusion, and death.
7: After suffering one of the most serious earthquakes in history, Alaska had to undergo the further ordeal of over 40 severe earth tremors. Imagine being there as the streets reared up around you like the scene of some terrible biblical retribution.
8: They called her Camille. Born of the sea, she turned like a woman scorned. She screamed and ripped and flooded and killed.
0: These big disasters overwhelmed towns and counties and states. The big ones often do. But when they asked for help, the federal government was too disorganized to act quickly or efficiently. Supplying extra ambulances, delivering food and water to survivors, fixing roads and power plants. Each piece of the emergency management process could come from a different office or department. 100 agencies might play a role. Navigating this patchwork of services and jurisdictions was a major pain in the ass for local leaders, especially during a crisis when lives are on the line and every second counts. Like in 1972, when another big storm hit.
9: Many of the people here and others in the path of Hurricane Agnes were completely wiped out. Many of them feel that federal aid is too slow in coming and too little.
0: Trump says FEMA should return its responsibilities to the states, which is odd because states often bring in FEMA when they're unable to respond on their own. And anyway, it was the states that asked for FEMA in the first place. In 1978, the National Governors Association drew up plans for a streamlined one-stop shop for federal emergency response and delivered it to a sympathetic White House.
10: Washington President Carter proposed merging five big federal emergency preparation and disaster relief agencies into one agency as part of his reorganization plan.
11: Civil defense experts say it will provide much-needed communication between the state and federal levels.
0: In 1979, Jimmy Carter signed an executive order giving life to the Federal Emergency Management Agency. FEMA was a federal Frankenstein with a dual mission, Cold War civil defense and disaster relief. I wish I could illustrate this moment by playing you like a triumphant speech from President Carter or some colorful news footage, but either that stuff never existed or no one thought it was important enough to archive. Even the earliest employees at FEMA were confused about how to talk about it.
12: We had a new director there, and there was a message that went out to us that said that if we're referring to the agency publicly, we should say either Federal Emergency Management Agency or FEMA, because the word FEMA, he thought, sounded too much like a laxative.
0: This is Leo Bosner, a retired FEMA official who's taught me a lot about the earliest days of the agency. He was working as a flood insurance specialist with the Department of Housing and Urban Development in one of the offices that was folded into FEMA.
12: We're all working along in the office, and one day they tell us, okay, everybody go down to photo ID, you're getting new photo IDs. We walk down the stairs, get new photo IDs that say FEMA, turn in our photo IDs that say Housing and Urban Development, and then we're all told we're all getting new job titles, and our new job title is Emergency Management Specialist. And I'm thinking, what on God's earth is an emergency management specialist? Like, this is the end of my career. What kind of a dead-end job is it?
0: Leo would spend the next 30 years at FEMA. He eventually found really satisfying work helping hospitals and medical organizations prepare for floods, wildfires, and hurricanes. But less than 2 years after he started getting the hang of his new job, FEMA fell into a decade-long tailspin.
12: The big shift really didn't come until 1980.
13: Ronald Reagan appears to be heading toward a landslide electoral victory tonight across the United States.
12: Ronald Reagan got elected president, and there's a super U-turn from Jimmy Carter, who was mostly all about social welfare, and Ronald Reagan was more about national defense.
0: To run FEMA, Reagan picked someone who would stir up a lot of trouble for the agency. This man.
14: Only a masochist with a death wish would accept the job of directing FEMA.
0: Army Colonel Louis Chafrida, speaking here with a caller on Larry King's radio show.
15: I really don't believe that we can be saved if there is a nuclear war. I mean, how are you going to save me if you're blown up too?
14: But you're not suggesting that because we both might be blown up by a nuclear war that we shouldn't have in place a system that would take care of us if there was an earthquake or a tidal wave or a hurricane or anything of that sort.
0: While Louis Chafrida paid lip service to FEMA's disaster relief mission, he was quietly funneling most of FEMA's budget towards Cold War civil defense. Leo Bosner.
12: All of a sudden, we start seeing all these military officers signing in at the login desk. We're going, why are these military people here? What, military people go to floods or something? And then we learn little by little that FEMA's mission was really, really going to be to get ready for the big nuclear attack from the Soviet Union.
0: In the early 80s, Leo started to hear whispers about classified programs at the agency. Every day on his trip up the elevator at FEMA HQ, he'd ride by a secret fifth floor manned by a security guard. Mostly, he rolled his eyes at all the Cold War theater, wishing FEMA would focus more on preparing Americans for natural disasters, but he still wondered, what were they doing in there?
5: The majority of its funding,
0: Garrett Graff,
5: and about a third of its workforce was actually hidden in the nation's classified black budget, the special budget that Congress oversees that protects our most secret programs and capabilities. And FEMA on a daily basis is in charge of tracking the whereabouts of everyone in the presidential line of succession so that in the event of a nuclear war, it knows where all of those people are, how to get them to secure relocation sites like the Mount Weather bunker, and who would be best positioned to be the person who takes over as president of the United States in the event of a nuclear war.
0: I wonder if this classified continuity of government planning helps explain why there was so little media about FEMA when it was first created. I think the feds just didn't want to draw attention to their secret plans. That said, the coverage did pick up when the agency launched a controversial new initiative.
16: The head of emergency management, Louis Jafrida, says the heart of the proposal is crisis relocation.
17: What we want to accomplish is taking the maximum number of people from high-risk areas to areas of lesser risk.
0: A mass evacuation program.
5: There was sort of the sense of, well, if you could just get 20, 30, 50 miles away from a major city, you would at least have a chance to survive the initial blast from the nuclear weapons and then live into nuclear winter.
0: Government officials estimated that in the worst case, 60 million Americans could survive an attack. Can you imagine all those urbanites swamping small towns and rural areas? News reports at the time featured a mixture of fascination and incredulity.
18: My God, you're going to have modified anarchy after that sort of thing. How in the world are you going to coordinate the recovery and putting leadership back into place? How are you going to do that?
5: 60 million is still a lot of people. That is the modern population of France. Those people would need a functioning government and functioning infrastructure afterward.
0: This is where we start getting into the bizarre conspiracy theories that haunt FEMA today. In 1982, in an effort to game out some of these post-apocalyptic scenarios, President Ronald Reagan signed a secret executive order to create a covert program called Project 908.
5: That's 908, but they called it 908.
0: It pooled billions of dollars and top officials from the National Security Council, FEMA, and the FBI.
5: The FBI was in charge of pre-identifying buildings that could serve as refugee camps.
0: If I have this right, basically you had FBI agents working undercover for FEMA, traveling around the country, visiting warehouses, car shops, casinos, Walmarts, helping identify businesses that could be used to house citizens after a nuke was dropped on an American city?
5: Yes, and often without telling the businesses that they were being scouted for these purposes.
0: There was thankfully never a need to construct these refugee camps. But the secrecy went way deeper and darker. Just 5 years after the launch of Project 908, a bombshell report from the Miami Herald revealed that before Jafrida was asked to help run FEMA, he'd written his master's thesis on how the military could quell race riots by detaining millions of black people and putting them in concentration camps. Members of Congress were given a copy of his thesis during Jafrida's confirmation hearings, a horrifying detail that makes me think they considered this to be part of his qualifications for the job. The most damning part of that Miami Herald piece, though, was news that Jafrida had worked with Reagan's National Security Council to write plans for declaring martial law and putting the country temporarily under a sort of shadow government. And not just in the case of a nuke, but also in a so-called national crisis, like a war.
5: A bunch of this comes out in the late 1980s amid the Iran-Contra hearings and investigations. It turns out that Lieutenant Colonel Oliver North, who is the central figure at the White House of Iran-Contra, was also one of the planners for Project 908.
0: Oliver North was asked about these martial law plans during the Iran-Contra hearings.
19: Colonel North, in your work at the NSC, were you not assigned at one time to work on plans for the continuity of government in the event of a major disaster?
0: North was questioned by Texas Representative Jack Brooks. We see North pause and whisper to his attorney. Then the chairman of the hearings, Daniel K. Enoway, jumps in to respond on the government's behalf.
20: I believe that question touches upon a highly sensitive and classified area, so may I request that you not touch upon that, sir?
19: I was particularly concerned, Mr. Chairman, because I read in Miami papers and several others that there had been a plan, a contingency plan, that would suspend the American Constitution. And I was deeply concerned about it and wondered if that was the area in which he had worked. I believe that it was,
20: I most respectfully request that that matter not be touched upon at this stage.
0: The government never acknowledged any of this stuff until much of it was declassified years later. Louis Jafrida ended up resigning from FEMA for totally unrelated reasons following a congressional fraud investigation.
2: According to Senator Albert Gore,

0: He was eager for the agency to shift resources to preparing for floods and hurricanes. But all this doomsday planning had done a number on FEMA's reputation.
1: I would talk on my off-duty time to people on Capitol Hill or report news reporters and say, look, this is a dangerous thing. We're ignoring these natural disasters. And I was having lunch with a news reporter one day, and I'm telling him this, and the guy's looking really bored. He says, yeah, Leo, that's all really bad, but tell me about FEMA's secret plan to round up all the liberals in the country and put them in concentration camps.
0: What?
1: I said, buddy, these people are so inept, they couldn't organize a two-car parade, and they're never going to round up everybody in the country. Come on, get out of here, will you?
0: Leo didn't know it at the time, but those FEMA camps conspiracy theories had started popping up in fringe message boards on the early internet.
2: The FEMA plans to imprison American citizens have generated a lot of interest in locating the potential prison camps throughout the country.
0: This woman, Linda Thompson, a sort of godmother of the right-wing militia movement, made a 1994 documentary, America Under Siege, which warned that FEMA was part of the New World Order, a global authoritarian takeover that would require rounding up anti-government dissidents.
2: These may be facilities that have other uses, but which could be quickly used to detain large numbers of people, such as this Amtrak facility in Beech Grove, Indiana.
0: Following in her footsteps a couple decades later were militia leaders like Stuart Rhodes of the Oath Keepers, one of the January 6 guys.
3: A lot of this stuff is dual use. They'll put together a detention center or an emergency center, supposedly for refugees from other countries.
0: And as I mentioned, InfoWars host Alex Jones.
4: People are waking up in droves to the FEMA camps, to the New World Order, to the troops on the streets.
5: These FEMA camps.
0: And Glenn Beck, when he was still on Fox News.
5: I'm tired of hearing. You know about them?
6: Sure.
5: We've now for several days done research on them. I can't debunk them.
0: After whipping up this paranoia, Beck did eventually debunk the theory with help from the editor-in-chief of Popular Mechanics.
7: This is an Amtrak repair facility in Beech Grove, Indiana. We set a crew there the other day and we got
5: footage inside. Is this your video?
7: Yes. And sure enough, what did we find? They're repairing trains in there.
0: Remember how earlier Garrett Graff told us about stores like Walmart's being scoped out by the government to be used as refugee camps? They don't exist, but people on TikTok and YouTube still like to make videos about them.
8: It's like military-style entrance, kind of like a FEMA camp. Why in the hell does Walmart Supercenter need that? See the Walmart trucks?
0: These videos are low effort and easy to laugh off. But, I mean, if FEMA could operate a Mount Weather, why not a Mount Walmart?
9: The challenge of a lot of these conspiracies is that they have a germ of truth to them.
0: Garrett Graff.
9: In the early stages of the Cold War, J. Edgar Hoover at the FBI had pre-selected lists of suspected communists and political dissidents that he wanted to round up in the event of a nuclear war.
0: Not to mention the fact that the U.S. imprisoned over 100,000 Japanese Americans during World War II.
9: I think FEMA has always been in a difficult place. And this is true, by the way, across all of the continuity planning and doomsday planning. You just can't talk about these classified bunkers and classified operations, even if you're trying to debunk conspiracies.
0: The secrecy in and of itself is naturally going to feed conspiracy theories.
9: Absolutely.
0: The kicker to all this is that some of what the conspiracy theorists warned about is happening, just not to them. This past July, FEMA, under Kristi Noem's Department of Homeland Security, revealed a new program.
10: FEMA allocating $608 million in state grants for construction of detention centers.
0: Migrant detention centers, part of Trump's mass deportation program. The announcement came right around when Florida Governor Ron DeSantis opened Alligator Alcatraz, the notorious facility in the Everglades. And while he built the jail using state emergency funds intended for natural disasters, he claimed that federal reimbursement was on the way.
11: A spokesperson for the Department of Homeland Security confirms Florida did submit an application to FEMA and were awarded 2 days ago the full amount Florida applied for, $608 million.
0: The coverage made it sound like the money was in Florida's bank account. But at time of recording, those FEMA funds have actually been held up by Trump's Justice Department. Florida officials say the money is still likely, but who knows?
6: Despite that uncertainty and many legal attempts aimed at closing

0: it, Alligator Alcatraz remains open.
1: Amnesty International says immigrants held at the ICE jail in Florida were shackled inside a 2-foot-high metal cage and left outside without water for up to a day at a time. In a new report, they also detail unsanitary conditions, lights on 24 hours a day, poor quality food and water, and lack of privacy.
2: And while Governor DeSantis says the conditions are up to standard, the families of migrants being held inside are calling it a concentration camp.
3: That is the most real FEMA camp ever built.
0: What do you think it says that FEMA would actually use public funds for the very thing that has been a far-right boogeyman?
3: I mean, there is something uniquely dystopian about a right-wing government elected on the backs of the anti-government conspiracies that it is now implementing.
0: Coming up, for the first time, FEMA finds its groove.
4: They ought to change the name because the old FEMA has a pretty bad name, and the new one they're running now is a crackerjack agency.
0: This is On the Media.
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10: Howdy. My name's Lester C. Moran, otherwise known as the Roadhog. I've been prevailed upon to issue forth these little commentaries from time to time on the arts, life, and the prevailing ennui in general.
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0: This is On the Media. I'm Michael Loewinger, and you're listening to the first episode of our series, American Emergency, the Movement to Kill FEMA. In my reporting, I learned that FEMA's Cold War mission to save America from nuclear war was met with a lot of suspicion, and understandably so. Case in point, when I was digging around in the National Archives, something that caught my eye was a tape curiously labeled FEMA Blues.
11: Seattle, Washington. Now, Seattle did a spunky thing the other day.
0: It turned out to be a comedy special from a guy named Mark Russell, which aired in 1982. He starts with this hokey bit about Louis Jafrida's nuclear evacuation plans. In an apparent effort to coax Seattle officials into participating, FEMA had offered to subsidize the city's mass relocation, which the city refused.
11: They turned down their allotment from the Federal Emergency Management Administration. I think it really stands for feeble exercise in mindless administration. You know what Seattle's allotment was? $17,000. Can you imagine that? I guess the money went to provide each resident with a free road map and a granola bar. And so, yeah.
0: After a bit of vamping, Russell calls up his band, The Buzzards.
11: It's our spunky, feisty little band. We only do this once a year.
0: To perform a song that I think captures the zeitgeist in the 80s.
11: Hit it, fellas! I got those Federal Emergency Management Administration blues, blues, blues, blues. 'Cause when you're hit, that's it. You either sit or stand and melt down in your shoes. Ooze, ooze, ooze. Don't need no federal bureaucrat to tell me where to go, so I can have my choice of roasting fast or slow. The Federal Emergency Management Administration blues.
0: According to its critics, FEMA's leaders were either mounting a comically pitiful defense against the nation's most pressing threat, or they were burning resources that would be better spent on responding to Mother Nature. Leo Bosner, that OG FEMA employee, was in the latter camp. As the 80s went on, he was busy trying to warn the press.
12: I was kind of in my whistleblower mode, letting them know that FEMA was spending all of its time doing nuclear stuff and not doing anything for these natural disasters.
0: If Ronald Reagan's FEMA was too active, too conniving, George Bush Sr.'s FEMA had the opposite problem. It was out to lunch. Daddy Bush left the agency leaderless for over a year, and he was punished for it in 1989 when a Category 5 storm came barreling off the Atlantic.
13: 2 weeks after Hurricane Hugo hit South Carolina, it's FEMA that is in the eye of the storm.
14: Only about 20% of FEMA's budget goes for disaster relief. FEMA is trying to live down a reputation for being slow, stingy, and distracted.
15: South Carolina Senator Ernest Hollings today accused FEMA of raw incompetence.
16: They're the sorriest bunch of bureaucratic jackasses I've ever worked with in my life.
12: FEMA did a terrible job.
0: Leo Bosner.
12: But I think the feeling was, well, that's a once in a 100 years thing. Except 3 years later, Hurricane Andrew hit in 92.
0: Another Category 5, one of the strongest in Florida's history.
12: And FEMA was on the front pages.
17: A barrage of criticism for its handling of the aftermath of Hurricane Andrew.
18: If we do not get more food and water in a very short period of time, we are going to have more casualties because we're going to have people who are dehydrated, who are without food.
0: After the storm, as journalists started digging into FEMA's dysfunction, they discovered a political backwater filled with unqualified Bush appointees.
17: Congressional records show that while at most federal agencies there is only one political appointee for every 3,000 government agencies, at FEMA there's one for every 300.
12: So the election for the president was only like 3 months later.
19: This election is a clarion call for our country to face the challenges of the end of the Cold War and the beginning of the next century.
0: Bill Clinton, the first Democrat to take the White House in 12 years, had seen how FEMA's reputation had dragged his predecessors. Unlike them, he understood that natural disasters are media spectacles, predictable, high-stakes dramas that generate a steady stream of coverage. So when Clinton came into office, he did something radical. He appointed somebody actually qualified to run FEMA, somebody who would fundamentally transform the agency from a liability to a government success story. A man named James Lee Witt, who had served as the Arkansas Director of Emergency Management when Clinton was governor.
20: As governor of Arkansas, when I went to work for him there, he said, if it affects people's lives and it's going to be in the media, then I want to know about it.
0: This is Witt speaking with C-SPAN in 1996.
21: Can you tell us the story of your very first meeting with Bill Clinton?
20: Absolutely. I never will forget it. It was in 1974. And I was coaching a Little League baseball team in Dardanelle, Arkansas.
0: When they first met, Clinton was a law professor and congressional candidate, and Witt ran a local construction company.
21: You didn't go to college.
20: No.
21: Do you ever have any second thoughts about that?
20: Sure. I guess anyone that has never been to college wish they had gone. But when I grew up, I was working.
21: What did your father do?
20: He was a farmer.
0: Suffice to say, Witt's humble beginnings did not hold him back. And when he came to FEMA in 1993, he became the first leader in the agency's 14-year history with any professional experience managing domestic disasters.
12: Witt comes in, and that's when he totally started turning everything around.
0: How did he do that?
12: Well, a lot of it was really common sense. He knew there were all kinds of problems internal to FEMA. So he sends a memo to all hands, first official action, open door policy. So all of a sudden, he's getting all these employees coming in and giving him an earful of all the problems in the agency.
0: He collected all these ideas and got to work reorganizing the agency for what he called an all-hazards approach to emergency response.
12: Okay, if the FEMA employees might be needed in a disaster, what kind of jobs are they going to have to do? Let's train people for those jobs. He also made rosters of who would be on duty when during the disaster. And he said, okay, we're going to divide the employees here like into three teams, the red team, the white team, and the blue team. Yay, the flag, right? If you're on the red team, you're on call for disasters during January. February, if you're on the white team, you're on call. Then he even breaks it down into night shifts and day shifts. Now, this does not take like a PhD in higher mathematics to come up with this. And people could say, God, this is common sense. And my answer is, yeah, but nobody did it before.
0: And when did you get a sense that, like, people out there in the public were taking notice?
12: Well, that was one of the other really smart things that Mr. Witt did. Back in the Cold War days, FEMA kept the news media at bay, like, go away, keep out, keep out, keep out. And so that just added to the suspicion. Well, Witt opened the doors to it. The news media could come into our emergency operations center right there in Washington, D.C., and they could observe things, and they could even interview us.
0: Witt relished speaking with the press. He seemed to genuinely want to explain how the agency worked. Within a year of joining FEMA, he began chipping away at its secret black budget, declassifying much of that doomsday planning and diverting a whole bunch of its resources to natural disasters. The agency began to see the fruits of all these new reforms during Witt's first major test as administrator.
1: It started in 1993 with the flood on the Mississippi River. It affected 9 states. And the devastation was just unreal.
15: The water kept on coming. Small river towns were swallowed up. Over 54,000 people were forced to evacuate and leave behind homes and belongings.
0: Though it was far from perfect, a New York Times headline about FEMA's actions following the floods reads, "In this emergency, agency wins praise for its response." The tide was turning for FEMA's reputation.
4: They ought to change the name because the old FEMA has a pretty bad name, and the new one they're running now is a crackerjack agency.
1: President Clinton and I was talking about it, and Governor Carnahan, Missouri.
0: James Lee Witt.
1: And I said, you know, Mr. President, we can't let people build back in those areas that flooded. And we were able to buy out on a voluntary basis and relocate people out of the floodplain so they'd never flood again. In Missouri alone, we bought out over 4,000 pieces of property.
0: 30 years later, this type of policy is considered a core tenet of good emergency management. Recent studies vindicate Witt's approach. Research shows that for every dollar spent on mitigation, $6 are saved down the line.
12: During the 90s, FEMA had gotten to be so well known. In 1996, President Clinton publicly elevated James Lee Witt to cabinet level, saying he's done such a great job here. That's how it was.
0: You could probably tell from the way he talks about it, Leo Bosner was so proud of his agency during the 90s. Some of its greatest work, he says, was visible on one of the darkest days for the country.
12: That April morning in 1995, we're all at work like normal, all of a sudden.
2: A plume of smoke rising in the air. If you are anywhere downtown, you probably heard it and felt it, an explosion of some kind.
12: People are yelling because on the TV screen, oh my God, there's been a bomb in Oklahoma City.
2: We have been able to confirm right now an explosion at the federal court building downtown.
12: Within like a few minutes, my pager's going off, and we're seeing all this action suddenly, very organized action going on. Our regional office in Texas, within 1 hour, was on the phone with Oklahoma, and they decided that what was needed most from FEMA was our specialized search and rescue teams who had special tools and training to go into collapsed concrete buildings, which is not a simple thing to do. And our search and rescue teams were then deployed there within a couple of hours.
0: So they were quick.
12: Oh, yeah. That's when you could really see that FEMA is real and we could do things.
15: The reinforcements showed up tonight. At the center of it all, of course, is the bombed-out shell of the federal office building. And in its shadow, the exhausted, who for a day and a half now have sifted through its debris and counted its dead and seen up close why they call it terror.
0: The bombing was part of an alarming trend. Anti-government extremists were becoming more active and more violent. After the attack, the White House brought in a new number two official at FEMA, a man with experience monitoring and investigating terrorism, including far-right militias.
22: I'm Mike Walker, the deputy director of FEMA, and I'm one of the newest employees of FEMA.
23: Mike's a legend in the business.
0: Tim Manning held the same deputy director role during the Obama administration. Now he's a professor at Georgetown University, but earlier in his career, Mike Walker was his mentor.
23: Mike's been confirmed by the Senate. He's held a number of senior roles. He's been around, seen, and been part of just about everything in the past 40-plus years of emergency management and Homeland Security.
0: When Tim was preparing for his own Senate confirmation hearings, Mike warned Tim about the job he was about to take at FEMA. Mike told him a story that's never been reported before now. It happened in 1999.
23: He's in the new role at FEMA. He was gone a lot. These are very demanding jobs. Traveling around the country, doing with disaster response.
0: He was commuting often between FEMA headquarters in D.C. and his home in West Virginia, where he lived with his wife.
23: he needed help around the house, and there was a person in the neighborhood who came by and offered his services as a handyman.
0: For a few weeks, the handyman comes by to repair windows, fix doors, whatever it might be, and Mike and his wife were pretty happy with his work. Until...
23: he got a call from the FBI one day asking if he knew who this person was. Mike said, well, yeah, he's our handyman doing work for us. And the FBI said, well, he's not. He's actually undercover. He's a militia member who was sent here to get close to you and watch your movements, figure out your patterns, try to collect information. He's there surveilling you as a spy.
0: Oh, my God.
23: Fortunately, nothing dangerous ever happened for Mike or his family. I suppose having an undercover militia operative in your home for a time is dangerous in itself. I don't know whatever kind of dangerous plots might have been in the works before the FBI figured out who he was and what was happening and interdicted.
0: I mean, when I hear this story, it doesn't sound real. It sounds like a movie, like noir.
23: Yeah, I wish it was a noir fiction. It's the kind of thing that you're always worried about and, you know, you think about in the middle of the night, is my family safe and am I doing all the right things? And you think about that and it's like, oh, that's so far-fetched. That would never happen. But, you know, here it did happen.
0: When I first heard this story, I thought it could be explained simply by the rise of extremist militia groups in America. But the more I learned about FEMA, its secretive origins, its unhinged leadership under Reagan, the more I realized that the agency that was born of the paranoias of the 20th century had been met with paranoia in return. While reporting this series, I spoke to FEMA workers from just about every era of the agency, and I've heard too many stories of threats from conspiracy theorists to chase them all down. But for now, here's one more. A FEMA official from the 90s told me that he'd seen FEMA head James Lee Witt walking around with a U.S. Marshal security detail, but never learned why. After some digging, I discovered that in 1998, Witt was asked to meet with the FBI. An agent told him that a militia group had been selling VHS tapes with his home address and information on his kids and wife. The death threats were credible enough that Witt was told to stop taking public transportation to work early in the morning. As you'll learn in the coming weeks, these plots against FEMA's leadership foreshadow its current day unraveling. But in the early 2000s, as FEMA was forced to shapeshift after 9/11, it wasn't anti-government militias that ultimately took down the agency that James Lee Witt built.
1: FEMA, as an independent agency, as an organization that responded for 8 years to the American people's needs, that has been destroyed. It's not there now.
0: Next week, in episode 2 of my investigation, American Emergency, FEMA gets swallowed up by the Department of Homeland Security and the War on Terror.
1: They have driven a stake in the heart of emergency management in this country as we know it.
0: That's it for this week's show. This series is reported and hosted by me, Michael Loewinger, with additional writing and reporting from
3: me, Eloise Blondio, On the Media's senior producer. Jared Bartman designed the artwork for the series. Our fact checker is Tom Colligan. Original music and mixing from Jared Paul. American Emergency was edited by executive producer Katia Rogers.
0: Special thanks to Samantha Montano and Michael Cohen. On the Media is produced by WNYC. See you next week.
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8: I think it was about 10 years old when I first started going over there with my dad. 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
9: This is North Star Stories, voices from where we live. I'm Chantel Sings. This week, as the state is back in the national headlines over fraud investigations, we take a look at the efforts of some organizations that are providing immigrant communities access to autism-related services in a more inclusive and culturally responsive way. We'll also take a deep dive into where plastic residues show up in our daily lives. But first, a fake nude image could soon carry a very real price tag in Minnesota. The Minnesota House passed a bill targeting so-called nudification technology, artificial intelligence tools that can make a person in a photo or video appear naked. The bill doesn't criminalize users directly. Instead, it goes after the websites and apps where people can create the images and bans them from offering the applications in Minnesota. Bill author Representative Jessica Hansen says the damage caused by non-consensual fake nude images can be devastating.
10: Women's lives are being ruined, sometimes by strangers, and oftentimes by men they trusted for decades. This is a serious issue.
9: The bill would allow victims to sue for damages, and the attorney general could seek civil penalties of up to $500,000. The bill passed with broad support. Minnesota's lawmakers say crypto kiosks are making it too easy for scammers. The machines work like an automated teller machine, or ATM, but convert cash to virtual cryptocurrency. A new bill would ban any new kiosks starting in August and give operators until the end of the year to remove existing machines. Representative Tim O'Driscoll says they're often used in scams.
11: Grandma, I need you to go down to the blank blank store and go to the crypto machine, and I need you to put money in. I need you to put this code in to be able to wire that money to me so that I can get home.
9: The bill just bans the machines, not cryptocurrency itself. And while lawmakers aim at crypto ATMs, authorities in northern Minnesota say they've arrested a suspect in a different type of ATM scam. A 21-year-old was in court for his alleged role in an Iron Range ATM jackpotting case. That's when someone breaks into or hacks an ATM and makes it spit out cash. Prosecutors say he stole more than $33,000 from an ATM in Mountain Iron earlier this year. Investigators say they tracked and arrested him using video surveillance and cell phone data. A historic marker is coming to Pine City, a rural community located about 1 hour north of Minneapolis, where one of the nation's first rural LGBTQIA2S+ pride movements began more than two decades ago. Local advocates will dedicate the marker in Voyager Park, the site of East Central Minnesota's official first pride celebration. Organizers say the monument will be the state's first LGBTQIA2S+ marker listed in Minnesota's historical registry. The project received funding from the Minnesota Historical Society and the State Arts and Cultural Heritage Fund. This week, federal agents raided 20 daycare centers in the state as part of investigations into alleged welfare fraud. The raids follow the fallout from a December YouTube video in which an influencer visited federally supported child care centers owned by Somali community members around Minneapolis and suggested they were taking taxpayer money without providing services. But despite the negative attention, more Minnesota organizations are working to support children with autism and developmental disabilities in culturally responsive ways. Reporter Faya Adam spoke with two groups creating more inclusive spaces and helping fill gaps in care and access.
13: For many families in Minnesota, finding autism services that feel both accessible and culturally understanding can be a challenge. Najma Omar, an occupational therapist, and her sister, Nafis Omar, a registered nurse, are working to change that. Together, the sisters opened Submerge in Sensory, a therapy center in St. Paul.
14: We recently opened the center at this location, I would say about 4 months ago, so we're still pretty new.
13: Their mission is deeply personal. Nefa says growing up with three siblings on the autism spectrum shaped how they understand care. Autism spectrum disorder is a condition related to brain development that affects how people see others and socialize with them.
16: We come from a household where the spectrum is vast, so we experience different parts of the spectrum at home. We know what it's like to have a verbal kid that's on the spectrum, but with like other disparities. And then we have kids that are not verbal, but like excel in different ways. So we're able to provide compassion.
13: Nefis says it's often difficult for parents of children with autism to find providers within their specific cultural community, especially for those in the Somali community. She says a lack of shared languages and understanding of different cultural values can make accessing support feel unfamiliar and uncomfortable.
16: We have a cultural background and provide more in terms of language barriers, in terms of like cultural barriers. We grew up in Minnesota, so we're here to serve all Minnesotans.
13: In the past few months, the Somali community has been facing national scrutiny and harmful rhetoric.
17: How about in Minnesota? They come from Somalia. They go to Minnesota and they stole $19 billion. $19 billion. And they're low IQ.
13: Despite this, Najma says community support has kept them going, even during those difficult moments.
14: It's been hard as business owners too, and as people of color, and as Somali specifically. The craziness that's been happening the last couple of months in regards to our culture and the degrading comments from the president and from Congress and from other people who support them. It's been hard really seeing ourselves even wanted in this community.
13: Cultural representation is only one of the factors organizations are facing. Research shows that outdoor activities can serve as valuable therapy for children with autism. But access to these spaces also comes with serious risk. Children with autism are 160 times more likely to die from drowning than the general pediatric population. Mushtaq Mohammed and Nasteha Noor co-founded Guided Help Swim, a new organization focused on teaching swim lessons and water safety for children with autism, as well as other developmental disabilities.
18: Our program is designed to be structured and individualized for each of these children's unique needs, while also creating a safe and supportive learning environment. We also hope to provide parent education, which is so important for us too, to help these parents and families feel informed, supported, and confident in reinforcing these skills.
13: Nasteha Noor says the idea came from their backgrounds as behavioral therapists and noticing a major gap in accessible swim programs.
19: While working with the clients, we also noticed there was also not necessarily the information that they needed to be provided as well. And when we would speak to the parents, we would do research on these resources for the water safety programs. They were not accessible or culturally responsive.
13: Nasteho came to that realization during a session.
19: I had taken them out on an outdoor session, and during that session, and it wasn't one of our first sessions, we've been having outdoor sessions for a while.
13: But children with autism often struggle with wandering.
19: Me and the client's parent, we looked away for 1 second, and within that split second, the client was already running towards a body of water.
13: The situation was key to the work the organization is doing today.
19: And in that moment, like the terrifying feeling that me and her mom felt that we weren't going to be able to get to her if something happened, God forbid, that really made me like think a lot that night.
13: For many families, language barriers are an additional challenge. Mushtaq Mohammed says they've seen how important shared language is when building trust between parents and providers.
18: If you do not speak the parents' language, there's no way that the parents are able to trust you, but also be able to like trust you with their kids too, especially in water.
13: Nasteha Noor said the long-term goal is to expand access and reduce drowning risks across communities.
19: We also really hope that there are more programs that are born from this, because there are a lot of children who need this. There's a huge gap. It does need a lot of resources as well. So we want this to become bigger than just our small foundation.
13: For North Star Stories, I'm Faya Adam.
14: The
9: The increase in autism research is resulting in more children being identified than ever before, not only in the Somali or immigrant communities. New data from the University of Minnesota's Autism and Developmental Disabilities Monitoring Network shows that about 3% of 8-year-old children in parts of Anoka, Hennepin, and Ramsey counties have autism. To understand more about how organizations are helping families and individuals make informed decisions and support children with autism, we're joined now by Kelsey Schneider, the Southern Regional Clinical Director of Minnesota Autism Center, or MAC Midwest, and Alexis Daggett, Chief Development Officer. MAC Midwest is a nonprofit provider of coordinated neurodevelopmental care serving children, adolescents, and adults across Minnesota. Thank you both for joining us. How are you?
2: Very good. Thank you for having us.
9: Let's start with you, Kelsey. We mentioned the study about the number of children with autism in Anoka, Hennepin, and Ramsey counties. Are the numbers also high in the rest of the state?
2: Yes, I believe that they are. Those counties might be highlighted just because they're closer kind of to the metro area, so probably more opportunity for testing. But we are working on being able to provide testing in other areas of the state as well, in order to help families figure out what diagnosis might be appropriate for their child in order to access services that they need.
9: Alexis, how are the fraud investigations in Minnesota and the withdrawal of federal funds? How is that hurting autism programs in the state?
4: As a provider of autism services, we wholeheartedly do not want fraud to be in here because it just impacts the families that we serve. And so there is no excuse for fraud, waste, and abuse, but there are a tremendous amount of really good, trustworthy autism providers out here serving families who need help. When the state governments and federal governments start withholding funding, they're hurting the children who need this medically necessary treatment. And they're hurting families that don't have other options. The children that we treat at MAC Midwest, these are children who mostly can't go to schools. They are referred to us because they can't be in a school program. They need a in-center ABA compassionate program that we're able to offer. So, of course, we don't want the fraud, waste, and abuse, but we want to be able to provide the services that these families need.
9: And for you, Kelsey, how do stereotypes about autism affect diagnosis and support, especially for immigrants and people of color?
2: The first thing I thought of, too, when you mentioned that is there are some differences and kind of stereotypes between males and females diagnosed with autism as well. I mean, I think that that's something that we're getting better at identifying. Like for females, it might look a little bit different at times. They may be diagnosed with like anxiety and ADHD more so and missing kind of like the autism piece because it can look a little bit different. And I think too, just making sure, you know, especially in immigrant communities, that there's trust and connection between us as providers in these communities in order for them to be comfortable with seeking out assessment and resources. So that's something that's really important to us at MAC as well.
9: And Alexis, what resources are out there to help families with children or adults with autism?
4: If you're a family that has a child with autism or any sort of neurodevelopmental disability, Minnesota is actually a pretty great state to live in. People move to Minnesota because of the resources that we have available, MAC Midwest being one of them. At MAC, we offer assessments and evaluations. So starting at age 18 months, all the way up to 21 years for our in-center ABA programs, but you can start getting assessments and evaluations starting at that 18 months. But in addition to MAC, there are so many other wonderful organizations. AWSM, which is the Autism Society of Minnesota, is available and has wonderful resources available on their website. PACER also comes to mind as another organization that you can go and find a tremendous amount of websites. Even the Department of Health and Human Services, DHS, on their website has so much about autism and where you can find additional resources. And look to your own communities and or school districts. You'll be surprised how many of the counties have additional resources or availability for sensory supports or things that they're offering in terms of adaptive swim lessons that you could register for that might even be free or at, you know, a reduced cost to you.
2: Yeah, Alexis, I'm so happy you brought up Autism Society of Minnesota because I was just looking at their website today and they have tons of events coming up like almost every day or at least every week, which is a pretty cool thing for people to access.
12: Thank you, Kelsey. Thank you, Alexis. We appreciate your time.
2: Thank you so much. Thanks.
12: Plastics can be found in every aspect of our lives. But what about our bodies and our food? After the break, we look deeply at the many surprising places microplastics can be found. This is North Star Stories, Voices from Where We Live, produced by Ampers, with support from the McKnight Foundation and the state of Minnesota. We'll be right back.
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12: You are listening to North Star Stories. I'm Chantel Sings. In other news from across the state, a bill that would turn disability access requests into a required conversation is one step closer to becoming law. The Minnesota with Disabilities Act would require schools, landlords, businesses, and employers to at least discuss requests for reasonable accommodations from people with disabilities. Bill author Senator Aaron McQuaid says the bill doesn't automatically grant every request, but requires a conversation.
20: There has to be an engagement in the process to discuss accommodations.
12: A recent survey found 74% of workers who asked for accommodations had at least one request denied. Opponents warn the bill's language could be too broad. Senator Tori Westrum, the first blind individual elected to the legislature, voted in favor of the bill, but worries it will prompt frivolous lawsuits.
21: I just want to make sure it's not a process that we're setting up that somehow can weaponize good intentions.
12: The bill passed with bipartisan support, but still has to pass in the House. Minnesota has named its first youth poet laureate. 17-year-old Sienna Lee of Moorhead in the western part of the state will serve a one-year term as a public ambassador for poetry, appearing at events across the state and taking part in national youth poetry gatherings. The plastic revolution introduced fossil fuel-based products into almost every aspect of modern life. But now, scientists are increasingly warning about what happens after those products break down. Tiny plastic particles, many of them invisible to the naked eye, are drawing new attention from environmentalists, health experts, and federal regulators. Reporter Britt Ahmet has more.
22: If you eat or drink anything during the day, or even breathe, you're most likely ingesting microplastics. Studies show most people ingest about 50 to 100,000 plastic particles a year. But what does that really mean?
25: There's some evidence that it's locating all over in our bodies or in other organisms. And we're still trying to understand what might be happening. There's some speculation that it might be related to some inflammatory responses.
22: Melissa Maurer-Jones is a professor in the Department of Chemistry and Biochemistry at the University of Minnesota Duluth. She researches microplastics.
25: There's some speculation or some evidence that it might be changing the behavior of some of the tissues that it lands in, just by simple proxy of having this human-made substance in our system.
22: This year, the federal government launched a multi-million dollar program that aims to standardize measurement of microplastics in the body and assess their impact on health. A recent documentary, Plastic Detox, looked at the connection between microplastics and male infertility.
26: To look at the effect of lowering your exposure to plastics and chemicals in plastic on your fertility.
22: But Melissa Maurer-Jones cautions that research on microplastics and human health still has a long way to go.
25: We're still unraveling what are the toxic responses actually happening because of this.
22: What we do know is what microplastics are in a general sense.
27: Tiny little particles of plastic derived or made from fossil fuels. They have to be technically less than 5 millimeters in order to be considered microplastic. but they can get very small.
22: Mary Kasuth is an environmental researcher at the University of Minnesota. She says Minnesota is not immune to the problem. A 2025 study by the Environment Minnesota Research and Policy Center looked at 40 Minnesota waterways and found microplastics in every one. It's not surprising, given how much plastic humans produce.
27: In 2023, there were something like 414 million metric tons of plastic, equivalent in weight to 69 Great Pyramids of Giza. So that's in a single year. And then the following year, we created 431 million metric tons of plastic, another 72 Great Pyramids of Giza. And we have this 11 billion metric tons of legacy plastics on Earth.
22: Plastics, depending on the type, can take tens and hundreds of years to break down. And as they do, they release microplastics, as well as other additives used in creating plastic, into the soil, water, and air. But this isn't the only source.
27: Another common misunderstanding, I think, with microplastics is that they only come from plastics that are breaking down in the environment. Microplastics are actually released during the manufacturing process, during the transportation process. They can also be released during product use.
22: Microplastics have been found, among other places, in toothpaste, dental floss, carbonated beverages, tea bags, canned goods, and takeout food containers. The National Institutes of Health reported that disposable plastic water bottles contain over 200,000 plastic particles per liter of water. Consumers concerned about contamination have switched to reusable plastic water bottles, but are they safer? Then there's the question about the water that comes out of our taps, whether it's city water or well water.
0: We're looking at things like trace metals, which is iron, manganese, that sort of stuff. The general chemistry parameters like chloride.
22: David Duffy is with the Minnesota Pollution Control Agency.
0: But we also utilize the network as a potential early warning network. So if there's a new sort of contaminant, a new topic or new thing, we have this network available and say, all right, let's throw it at the network and see if we find it in background groundwater conditions.
22: His agency has been asked to use their network to analyze the state's groundwater and drinking water for the presence of microplastics. This is part of a multi-agency partnership that is conducting a broad survey of the state's water resources.
0: It is basically a one-time snapshot of the presence of microplastics in the state. With that, we hope to move on to knowing how they move around in the environment. What is the fate and transport of microplastics in the environment?
22: Duffy is working closely with Liz Miner, a professor at the University of Minnesota Duluth.
1: What's motivated my work is trying to provide the toxicologists and health professionals with what concentrations and types of plastic they should be using in their studies and concerned about. But it's been challenging. We don't know what concentrations are present in the environment in a lot of cases or what types of plastics are present.
22: The State Water Survey is going to try to fill in some of those gaps. And as researchers gather more data, they can get closer to answering those other questions about what microplastics are doing to our environment and to us. But even being a microplastics researcher doesn't mean that Miner thinks we should give up on plastic, that versatile and relatively cheap material, just yet.
1: This is not a world where we can say we can't use plastics at all. At least I don't want to go back to that world because I do like safe food. I do like sterile medical equipment. I think what we need to do is be careful as consumers and intentional in what we do, in the same way we want to be intentional anytime we do something that might impact our relationship with the environment.
22: This is Britt Ahmed for North Star Stories.
3: Cutting back on plastic can feel overwhelming, but groups across Minnesota are working to help find alternatives, change daily habits, and better understand plastic pollution. We're joined now by Lori Olinger, who is a co-lead with the Coalition for Plastic Reduction in Minnesota and the Sierra Club Zero Waste Team. Both organizations are interested in looking at ways to reduce plastic waste. Thanks so much for joining us.
5: Thanks.
3: Your organization is conducting a statewide survey on plastic knowledge and attitudes. What exactly are you learning so far, Lori?
5: One thing that we've learned is that people are very concerned about plastic. A very high percentage of people said that they're concerned or very concerned about plastic. And most of them think that government should get more involved in helping us avoid plastic.
3: You also successfully advocated for laws requiring all packaging to be reusable, recyclable, or compostable by 2032. Can you tell us more about that?
5: We worked on a bill, Packaging Cost and Waste Reduction Act, mostly known as the EPR for Packaging Bill, and it will require producers of products to pay for packaging that they put onto the market, including the packaging that products are sent. You know, like if you get an Amazon box and it's full of plastic, they would be covering that cost too. So it would hopefully incentivize them to use less plastic, to use less packaging altogether, and to use packaging that is more recyclable or compostable.
3: So what are the most effective ways that people can reduce single-use plastics at home, at work, and around their communities?
5: I think the number one thing that they can do is take a look around your house and see what kind of plastic you're currently using. It's kind of surprising when you do take a hard look at what are all my products made out of. I know I started working on avoiding plastic at home and on the go. But I realized that I'm using a plastic cutting board. I'm using plastic mixing bowls. My coffee pot has plastic in it. So when I really took a hard look at that, I saw that there were really a number of places where I could reduce.
3: It is very interesting when you think about it. Like you said, you look around your own home and you realize how much plastic you are using. Is that something that we need to do, just continue to go through our just places like our homes, our work environment, and just get rid of plastic altogether, like you said?
5: Well, I think it's going to be impossible to get rid of it altogether. Like at the grocery store, it's really impossible to avoid food that's not packaged in plastic. But there's a lot of stuff that you can do to reduce your exposure to that. You can buy in bulk. You can buy like produce that's not packaged.
3: You just don't think about how much plastic is in so many things.
5: Yes, we are consuming a lot of plastic. And along with those little microplastic particles or nanoplastic particles come all the toxic chemicals. And those are really putting our health at risk.
3: Are there laws against this?
5: And laws that would ban or phase out the chemicals in plastic that are really impacting our health. Another one of the laws that we were working on this year was with Consumer Reports, who did an investigation 2 years about phthalates, which is a plasticizer getting into our food. And so the law would be to require food manufacturers to test their food and then to make the results public. So at least consumers would be able to see how much is in our food and avoid it if they can.
3: Well, thank you so much, Lori, for your time. Thank you for the work that you're doing and keeping us aware and working on trying to keep us safe moving forward in the future. We appreciate your time today. Thank you.
5: Great. Thank you.
3: And before we go, the Minnesota Department of Transportation, MnDOT, is asking motorists and farm equipment operators to safely share the road during planting season. The agency says drivers should slow down and watch for large, slow-moving equipment, especially on rural two-lane roads. MnDOT reports 392 crashes involving farm equipment in Minnesota over the last 2 years, with 12 deaths and 167 injuries. Officials say farm equipment can be hard to see, slow to stop, and wide on turns. If you are driving by farming areas, use caution, keep your headlights on, and wait for a safe place to pass. 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

0: It's a Wilson snipe, you say?
1: It is a Wilson snipe, so that is the sound. They have specialized feathers that when they hit a certain velocity and the correct angle will vibrate the feathers to make that sound.
0: Oh.
1: It's called winnowing, and it's part of their courtship display.
0: Huh. Interesting. All these little special words. You're listening to the Season Watch podcast. We're back to words, Charlie. I'm Heidi Holton. That's Charlie Mitchell, our phenology coordinator. This week on our morning show, Kari was talking about how many swallows are around here.
1: Yes.
0: At KXC. And I looked it up. It's a grouping of them because she was just talking about there's so many. Mm-hmm. Is a gulp.
1: A gulp of swallows. That is really funny. I kind of think of like the swallows, what are they called? Nighthawks?
0: Mm.
1: Yeah, the nighthawks is like, you know when you think of a whale going through the ocean feeding on krill, it just kind of like opens this huge maw and scoops them up.

0: Some of those, like swallows and the nighthawks, just have that same just cavernous mouth. And obviously, they have to be a little bit more specific because they're going through air and the insects aren't quite as common as the krill, but that's definitely how I see it. It's just scooping them up as they fly along.
1: Yeah. All these words. So Wilson snipe, pretty easy to see. I don't know that I've ever seen a Wilson snipe.
0: So I also haven't seen one. They are harder to see. They're much easier to hear. But yeah, that winnowing sound is definitely what to look for or to listen for, especially, yeah, at dusk and dawn.
1: Little bird vibrato there through the wings.
0: Mm-hmm.
1: Kind of nice. Yeah.
0: Hummingbirds do this too. I love scientists. Scientists are so weird. But they like put hummingbird feathers into a wind tunnel to figure out what speed they need to be going to make the feathers go vzzz. Because it's part of the mating ritual or the mating flights of the broad-winged hummingbird? One that lives in Colorado.
1: I'm hoping no hummingbirds were harmed in those experiments. They just happened upon the feathers.
0: No, that would be, I'm pretty sure, illegal since they are migratory.
1: Okay, good.
0: Maybe there's a permit, but I doubt any hummingbirds were harmed.
1: Can you imagine if you were the one doing the experiment, the amount of glee you would have?
0: Oh, absolutely. Absolutely. Yep.
1: You would be humming as well. You would be.
0: Yes.
1: Oh my gosh. Wow. So it is spring, full on spring. Now it's not, it was last time you and I were together, you know, the northern part of the state, mm-hmm. still seeing some winter and, you know, wasn't quite there yet, but holy cow, things have changed.
0: Absolutely. I was going to pick up a friend from the airport yesterday, and in the Twin Cities, it is now actually green.
1: Hmm.
0: The dominant color in the landscape is green. And as we drove north to my place, there is still enough gap in the trees. It's getting there. It's not quite there yet, but it's going to happen overnight. The next warm day we have, it's just going to be green everywhere. We're not going to be able to see the sky through the canopy anymore.
1: Mm-hmm.
0: It's going to be great.
1: Yeah, we'll stop seeing. I'm leaning here as I look out the window on the Mississippi mm-hmm. River. We'll stop being able to see the river pretty soon. It'll be covered in, but I can still see it right now. So
0: take the opportunity to, you know, look through the trees and see what's back there in the forest while you can, because it's going to be a green wall before long.
1: Well, what kind of student reports were we? They're just on top of everything this week, or?
0: Boy, are they. Yeah, they are flooding in. We've got the spring flood of reports, which is great. The one I chose for this week is from Little Falls Middle School.
1: And everyone, if you're on Instagram, needs to check out their Instagram page and the drawings by Chad.
0: Yes, absolutely. Their teacher, Chad Caddett's amazing illustrator, chalk drawings on their school blackboard. Phenomenal. And then their Instagram is just chock full of sightings from the whole class, the whole school, what they're seeing. I remember 2 weeks ago, maybe, they had a coyote that just had two legs.
1: Oh,
0: that
1: yeah.
0: That survived the winter. Yeah.
1: Let's take a listen.
0: Cool stuff.
1: Little Falls.
2: This is Madeline
3: and Rowan reporting from Little Falls Middle School. This is our phenology report for the week of April 26th.
2: We had our first dragonfly sighting on April 16th. It was believed to be a green darner.
3: The yellow-rumped warblers have arrived. The first was spotted on the 16th, and the next day they seem to be everywhere.
2: White-throated sparrows have been seen and heard with their grand old Canada, Canada, Canada call.
3: The first hepatica flowers are blooming in the woods, and the leaves of trout lily can be found, but no blooms yet.
2: There are also the leaves of leeks or ramps in the woods, but they are still very small right now.
3: The black bears are definitely out and roaming around in search for food.
2: Mr. Caddett's observed a cottontail rabbit pulling fur off of its side, and we are guessing it is part of its nest-building process.
3: A classmate was able to photograph our first hermit thrush, brown thrasher, and first-ever orange-crowned warbler.
2: We are currently up to 95 on our school year bird species count. We should easily go over our goal of 100 with all the new migrants coming through.
3: On April 20th, we saw a spike white-tailed deer on a trail cam that was still carrying its antlers.
2: All of a sudden, the juncos appear to be gone. We went from seeing them everywhere to not seeing any, all in a 24-hour span.
3: There was a bright metallic green ground beetle, along with a zebra jumping spider that

0: Yeah. It's amazing, the technology that scientists have to come up with to study these tiny, tiny creatures. And dragonflies, I mean, your superhero comment there is absolutely spot on. Dragonflies, I mean, I would kind of think of them as, if I had to pick a superhero, like maybe Iron Man almost, because the way that their bodies are constructed gives them these superpowers where their wings, scientists studying their wings, each species, you know, all those delicate little veins that run through the wings?
1: Mm-hmm.
0: Each species has its own pattern. And the way that the pattern is constructed, where the spots are, affects how they fly. And so whether you have a dragonfly that is kind of patrolling above, you know, say a lake or something, and then going in to catch something versus kind of more of an ambush hunter that sits and waits and then flies out and gets it, it changes how the venation of their wings and how they're constructed. The wing is attached directly to the muscles inside of the, so most muscles would be like attached to the exoskeleton, and it would flex its exoskeleton to move those muscles. The wings go essentially through the exoskeleton to directly connect to the muscles, which is why they can move them so fast and have such control. Their eyes are fascinating.
1: Yeah.
0: These are definitely superheroes. And it pays off. They're the best hunters in existence. 95% right. success rate of, like, if they choose a prey item, there's a 95% chance that they'll get it. Like, big cats are 30%, maybe even less.
1: I know there are lots of different kinds of dragonflies, but I don't really know how to identify different ones. But there are whole books on this, Dragonflies of the North Woods.
0: Oh, yeah.
1: And maybe that's one of my goals, to notice at least a couple different ones this year, is to pay attention to
0: that. I think that's great. I think the first one that I learned to identify that's easiest for me is the 12-spotted skimmer. It's very common, and it has, as the name suggests, a whole bunch of spots on it, on its wings. The males have both black and white spots, so it's over 12. The females have only black spots. But if you see a dragonfly with a whole bunch of spots, that's probably your 12-spotted skimmer. I think the darners are also very, very beautiful.
1: Are they more that sort of metallic blue sort of feel to it?
0: Yeah.
1: Okay.
0: Well, hold on. Now I've got my darners.
1: Yeah, I'm looking.
0: My emerald's confused. Let me consult the dragonflies of the North Woods.
1: There we go. I'm looking at some photos online as well. And maybe you're like me. You're going to have a little goal for yourself of learning about something you know, the superheroes that you love so much, that there are more. I don't remember. I'm looking at the 12-spotted skimmer, which, by the way, I bet you there's more than 12 spots. Like, why is it called that?
0: Oh, the males, definitely more than 12. Only count the black spots.
1: Okay. So crazy. Like, you could just call it a spotted skimmer, for crying out loud.
0: Yeah.
1: But anyway.
0: I agree.
1: I do not think I've ever seen one of those or paid enough attention to that.
0: Oh. Well, let me look. Oh, yep. Their range does extend north. The other one that I see a lot is the common whitetail. It has kind of darkish wings and then a bright blue, almost white tail to it. The ones that are kind of more amber or iridescent colored, the darners are the ones that kind of have a black body but then have blue highlights on it, kind of iridescent blue highlights. There are a lot of darners.
1: Well, the common, I'm looking at the common whitetail right now. That's amazing.
0: Mm-hmm.
1: There are spots again on the wings, but the other part where it's not spotted is clear, and so it appears like these spots are floating in the it's really interesting to look at. Holy cow.
0: Yeah. And just in terms of like material science, the strength of a versus weight ratio of dragonfly wings, we have nothing to compare with it that like we manufacture. That is, a dragonfly wing is truly an exceptional material, how it functions like that. And then the other thing I want to mention on dragonflies before we move on is the difference between a dragonfly and a damselfly.
1: Yeah.
0: So dragonflies are the ones that kind of have this really bulky body. They kind of look like they go to the gym.
1: Superhero. There we go.
0: And, yep. They tend to rest with their wings kind of spread out next to the body. Damselflies have a much thinner body. They don't look like they go to the gym as much. There are some differences, but they tend to rest with their wings held over their back. But both great hunters, but a major

0: your division in all of those little dragonfly damselflies you see flying around, and that's how to tell the difference. There's also a book, Damselflies of the North Woods.
1: Of course there is.
0: And I am trying to learn those ones, but they're hard.
1: Looking at a photo now of a damselfly, and I definitely have seen those, and I don't even, they look enough different from a dragonfly to me.
0: Mm-hmm.
1: When they're perched, as you said. Also mentioned in the Little Falls report was the sound of the American bittern, and I feel like we should take a listen to that.
0: Yes, the glug glug call, as they called it.
1: Like drinking a beer in a swamp there.
0: Right.
1: Glug, glug, glug, glug.
0: Glug, glug, glug, glug, glug. I heard that sound for the first time in the wild when I was on a hike at Long Lake Conservation Center with their director, Dave McMillan. It was like magic. On that day, I was like, yeah, we were there in spring. I said, I really hope I get to hear an American woodcock in the wild. And I think maybe the trip before, I had said, oh, I'd love to find a blue-spotted salamander. The trip before, sure enough, found a blue-spotted salamander. That trip, almost within the first 15 minutes of the hike, we heard an American woodcock. And then we rounded the corner and heard this glug, glug, glug, glug. It was amazing. And so Dave and I stood very still, waited for it to call again, walked towards the little wetland where it was coming from. And eventually we got to see it, which they're very hard to see. It took a lot of looking, and we had to wait for it to call and then see the movement to be able to spot it. An amazing moment there, and Long Lake does have some magic to it. I need to go up there every time I need to see a new creature and say, man, I really hope I see.
1: Yeah, you got to put words to it, and then somehow you're going to see it.
0: Yep.
1: And John Latimer talked about American bitterns this week as well.
0: Yes, in his response, he did an impression of one, and it's pretty good.
1: That's hilarious. That is hilarious. I don't think that's the first time I've heard him do that, but it's a welcome to hear it once again. Oh my gosh.
0: I love John impressions of birds.
1: Yeah.
0: They're so good. He's impressive.
1: He is. Back in the day when Harry Hutchins was around, John's loyal companion and forestry instructor here, he was a birder, and John always said, Harry knows birds, not me. And since Harry passed, he's really taken on a lot of the Harry calls and all of that kind of stuff, too. So that's pretty neat.
0: The student has become the master.
1: There we go. Let's take a listen to some of the birds that John saw this week.
2: One, I saw a pair of wood ducks. I've seen several. In fact, I was having a conversation with Sam Miletich. He said, oh, a pair of wood ducks just flew over my house. And about 30 seconds later, a pair of wood ducks flew over my house. And so we both had wood ducks. I walked down to the lake the other day, and there were a pair right close to shore. I got a really good look at them with binoculars, and they are so stunning, just unbelievably beautiful. Lots of fun there. I had my first goldfinch in full plumage, in full summer plumage. Black cap, black wings, bright yellow body. That was about one day later than average. The common loon came back to my lake this past weekend, and that was 6 days later than average, but so was ice out on the lake, so that makes sense. The bald eagles are busy feeding their baby, or babies, I don't know, because they can't see into the nest, but they're making lots of trips back and forth on one of my, a couple of my walks this past week. One, I was walking by the nest to get to the lake, and I go by there maybe two times a week, and she or they are used to me, and they don't fly. They just hold the nest. And I try to walk by like a deer might, just not doing anything, not fast, not being excited, not yelling, just walking slowly past. And they put up with me. Well, I came around a little bend in the trail, and the second eagle was on the trail with some hapless piece of the mammal world, and took off carrying this black object that was about the size of a black gray squirrel. Now, you may recall a couple of weeks ago, I mentioned that my neighbor Marvin had said he had a black gray squirrel at his house. And about a week later, that black gray squirrel showed up at my house. And now I haven't seen the black gray squirrel in a couple of days. But the thing that comes to mind on this one is that I don't think of eagles as sort of snatch and grab. You don't see them making a dive on a squirrel or something like that. That's just not their style. They might catch a fish out of the water, but generally, you know, they're going to dine on roadkill deer and whatever else they can find that the ravens lead them to. I don't think of the eagle as being a grab a squirrel off of a branch kind of a bird, but I only got a look as the eagle was flying away from me. There was this black thing about the size of a gray squirrel hanging down from the talons of the eagle as it flew off. And I will continue to watch for the black gray squirrel that used to be at my house, may still be at my house, but I'm not confident. We'll find out. Yellow-rumped warblers came in. That's a couple of days early. Song sparrow, 1 day late. White-throated sparrows, 5 days early. Tree swallows, 3 days late. I saw my first bluebird. The juncos at my house are gone. They have moved on to the north, and there were a number of reports from the students of juncos in the area, but they have left my house, and I suspect that for the most part, many of you will be probably seeing your last juncos in the next week or so. There are some that actually will nest here, so some of you will be blessed with a junco or two around for the summer, but for the most part, that all happens further north. I walked by the raven's nest, and there were four young ravens standing on the edge of the nest, peering down at me. I think Mom and Dad were quiet because they didn't want to call attention, but they were probably a little upset that I was there. So they are doing fine. It looks like they're going to have a nice, healthy family this year, and I love the ravens, and I'm really happy to see them doing well. Red-winged blackbirds, the first females showed up at my feeder on Saturday, and that was 7 days early. And I heard common snipe the other morning, and they were 4 days late. And now these kinds of 3-4 days early or late, that's sort of like, you know, it could have been that I just wasn't in the right place at the right time. But the snipe definitely is back, and many of you have heard them. They do these kind of low dives where they flutter their tail feathers, and it makes a kind of a whistling sound, sort of a up and down kind of a... I'm not going to get it. But they are out there making a ruckus right now, and they were just a little bit late.
1: You can't beat a sound effect from John Latimer.
0: Right? He's good at them. He's got lots.
1: And a big reminder, I haven't had that much time to just be on our deck and have my Merlin app open and really kind of listen to what's going on. I've found if I play, it can also call in a bird, or it can be calling back and forth, which is kind of fun. I don't think they probably expected that might be something going on with the Merlin app, but
0: it's funny you mentioned that with the bitterns. You know, they're so hard to see. Scientists who are trying to study them have, you know, a really hard time finding them and then capturing them. I was reading about them on All About Birds, just the Cornell Lab of Ornithology website. And the way that they essentially have to lure them in, and the way they lure in the males, they're super territorial during the breeding season. And so with a combination of, like, recordings of the glug, glug, glug, glug, and mirrors, they're able to lure in the bitterns to be able to study them and band them, etc. But I love scientists. It's so creative. They always find a way.
1: John, they're noticing so many birds, and we also had the juncos are gone. I think it's real easy to, you know, you have juncos for a bit and they're gone. You think something's wrong.
0: Yeah. Nope. They're just migrating north.
1: Yeah.
0: Yep. They breed up, some of them do breed in northern Minnesota, but primarily up in Canada. But I love the note about he has that raven nest and seeing four young ravens standing on the edge of the nest peering down at him.
1: He loves That's ravens amazing. So much. We had our nephew over Christmas was staying with us, and he built us a wood duck house. So Tom put that up this week at our house.
0: Oh, great.
1: And when I left for work yesterday, I was driving down our driveway, and I thought it was a bunny on the road. It's dark out, you know, it's early in the morning. Mm-hmm. I think it was ducks on the road. farther down.
0: Oh.
1: Because they didn't. Uh-huh. Luckily, I slowed down because a bunny moves quickly, you know, yeah. once the car's getting close. But they were not moving. And then they flew off. But it was dark enough. I couldn't quite see if it was a wood duck or uh-huh. it was the shape of a duck. So it's got to be. But I just hadn't seen that before on our road well away from the lake.
0: Yeah. I mean, wood ducks. But they tend to perch in trees. I almost wonder whether you saw a woodcock.
1: Oh, maybe.
0: Because they're kind of duck-shaped.
1: Okay. Yeah, I just know it was not a bunny. And it flew.
0: Yeah.
1: So, I mean, well, yeah, and it was dark out.
0: That does suggest
1: so.
0: Bird.
1: Yeah, yeah.
0: Unless, you know, you've got some unholy haunting.
1: Thank you for that. You're right. It is definitely a bird. It flew. Yeah, it's always interesting. I'll take a watch for them. I just hadn't noticed. And yeah, there's so many things to be watching out there.
0: Yes. And I can't believe we haven't talked about the wildflowers yet.
1: Yeah.
0: But so I don't know if you know the kids' book, Home for a Bunny.
1: No.
0: But it was one that I read growing up and my nephew is reading right now. And it's all about like a little bunny trying to find its home. Mm. But the illustrations in A Home for a Bunny I don't know if the illustrator is from Minnesota or what, but they are absolutely plants from here. And so as we've been reading this book, I've been teaching my nephew all of these spring wildflowers. And then I took my nephew for a walk and hearing him say, Patica and oh Budoot, Bloodroot.
1: Oh my gosh.
0: Makes my heart so happy. And there are even bog plants like a sundew and a pitcher plant. It's great. I'm such a happy little auntie.
1: No kidding. So help us, you know, until we meet again next week, something mm-hmm. we should look for in terms of wildflowers. I know, you know, you mentioned hepatica. Yeah. Remind mm-hmm. us what they look like.
0: So hepatica it's going to very much depend on where you live right okay. now. Spring's a hard time to tell you what wildflowers to look for because they're already done here.
1: Okay.
0: And I think they're probably mid or peak where you are, and they might not even be starting yet up in Grand Marais. But the main springtime wildflowers that I look for are the hepatica, which have very fuzzy stems. They can be a variety of different colors, but they have a lot of petals, and they're the first wildflowers to pop up.
1: Okay.
0: So once the snow melts, those are going to be the first ones you see. They have leaves that have kind of three lobes to them. We have two different species, a sharp-lobed and a round-lobed hepatica. Bloodroots are another one of my favorites. They are bright white with a vibrant yellow center, and they pop up from the ground with kind of like wrapping their leaf around them like it's a little vampire cloak. So they pop up from the ground just as a little spike with a leaf completely circled around the flower. And then slowly the flower will emerge out the top and the leaf will unfurl. They're so dramatic. I love them. Those are the next ones that I look for.
1: And how does your nephew say bloodroot again?
0: Budoot.
1: Oh my gosh.
0: Oh, I love him.
1: So great.
0: And right now, so both of those are pretty much done in my place. The jack in the pulpits are just starting to emerge. They have three leaves and this little kind of vase-shaped flower with a little covering over the top. And then if you look in there, there's a little pillar in the middle. It's called a spadix. And that's the little jack that's in his little pulpit. Those are beautiful. Before long, we'll have red columbines, also called honeysuckle. Those are the ones that kids often know that one because at the end of the flowers, there are these little kind of circular orbs that have all the nectar. They're very sweet. Hummingbird pollinators. When those flower, often is right around when the hummingbirds arrive. Trilliums are going to be starting. Mm. Another three-leafed friend. So don't just go pulling out all the three-leaved things in your woods because you think they're poison ivy.
1: Yeah.
0: You might have some good friends in there.
1: I love trillium on our hill. It's just a staple of spring, and I got to keep my eyes open. And we recommend you do the same and leave us a voice memo through SpeakPipe. It's really easy to do that. Find the Season Watch page on KEXC.org, and you can record right there through your phone. But Maybe you are somebody who wants to pay attention to just a couple of things. I have now some, I'm going to come back in our conversation next week with a bird and a, at least one wildflower that I've noticed. I need to do it.
0: I like it.
1: They're writing it down. Oh my gosh. Okay.
0: Yep.
1: That is our assignment. 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I'm Heidi Holton. 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And of course, John Latimer, our staff phonologist. 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

0: 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I'm Malachi Coons. 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We're bringing you American Roots in just a moment. Dawn SB will be your On the River host for 2 hours from 1 to 3. And Shiro's Radio with Carmel Holt, we bring that to you at 3 o'clock today. 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This Monday, children's librarian Tracy Campa will tell us about new books featuring cars, tiny gardens, and missing toes. The Grand Rapids Garden Club hosts the Minnesota State Horticultural Society 8th District meeting Saturday, May 16th at United Methodist Church. Matt Clark will speak about fruit breeding research. Registration is due May 11th. 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
1: This is American Roots from New Orleans, where we're about to go sonically aloft with musical memories of the Byrds and Flying Burrito Brothers. As we speak, Byrds founder Roger McGuinn, the singer, songmaker, and guitarist, is on the road with one-man shows, sampling and recalling the legacy of the fabled folk rock band. He grew up mostly in Chicago, listened on transistor radio to rockabilly music, Gene Vincent, Carl Perkins, and Elvis. He loved folk music as well, honing his finger-picking chops and following Leadbelly, Odetta, the Weavers, and especially Pete Seeger. By 17, Roger was, quote, wearing shades at night and became a follower of Jack Kerouac. Pulled between folk music and rock and roll, he tried to split the difference with his electric Rickenbacker guitar playing favorite folk songs. Folk purists called it folk rock, but he got on the road, played with the Limelighters, Chad Mitchell Trio, and Bobby Darin. Finally in L.A., he found Gene Clark and David Crosby, and they began playing at the Troubadour on the Sunset Strip. Our guest this hour, Byrds bassist Chris Hillman, was hooked after he heard the band's vocal harmonies.
2: Going in the first night and hearing Roger McGuinn and Gene Clark and David Crosby sing, I went, ah, they had it. We sort of handed off the ball, so to speak. I mean, we'd gone through it, and what Sweetheart of the Rodeo did accomplish was it opened up the floodgates.
1: The Byrds gained huge fame between 1965 and 1968, covering Dylan, Pete Seeger, and others. But they quickly shed members. Gene Clark, David Crosby, Michael Clark were all gone by 67. Graham Parsons joined for the breakout country rock LP, Sweetheart of the Rodeo, after which he and Chris Hillman formed the Flying Burrito Brothers, 1968. Through it all, McGuinn was a huge fan and sometime friend of Bob Dylan. In 1965, Dylan had not yet gone electric when the Byrds covered this song about a street performer in the village as the title track of their first LP. Here's the 1965 Dylan original on American Roots.

0: Roger McGuinn, leading the Byrds in group vocals on Dylan's Mr. Tambourine Man. Of all the Byrds' electric versions and then acoustic contemporary folk songs, Roger McGuinn told us he Beatleized them to a 4-4 tempo with an electric Rickenbacker 12-string guitar, like the one played by George Harrison. The Byrds rocked it, but with smooth choral vocals. Here's Roger McGuinn and the band's other great inspiration, the late Pete Seeger, his 1959 song based on the Old Testament book of Ecclesiastes.
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0: The Byrds, led by singer-guitarist Roger McGuinn, 1967, covering Dylan's 1964 song, My Back Pages, the chorus of which inspired the title of the Byrds' fourth album, Younger Than Yesterday. You may have seen Roger McGuinn on Facebook singing a verse of the song with Dylan, George Harrison, Eric Clapton, Tom Petty, and Neil Young for Bob's 30th anniversary celebration, 1992, at Madison Square Garden. Before that, the Byrds covering Pete Seeger in a version that Seeger liked, saying all those electric guitars like clanging bells. For me, the Byrds' Turn, Turn, Turn was a perfect folk rock anthem for the conflicted emotions of the Vietnam War. And we are back in conversation and music with Byrds singer, songwriter, bassist, and mandolinist Chris Hillman when American Roots returns.
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0: In a few minutes, we'll talk with Chris Hillman about his Byrds and Flying Burrito Brothers years. Born in 1944 in Los Angeles, Chris grew up learning guitar, mandolin, and loved bluegrass music. From 1962 to 64, before he joined the Byrds, Chris played mandolin with the Hillman, led by brothers Vern Gosden on guitar and lead vocals, with Rex Gosden double bass, plus Don Parmley banjo. The Southern Californians sang this song about the troubles of factory work in South Carolina during the Depression era. The Hillman, Winsboro Cotton Mill Blues.

0: Chris Hillman, singing lead with the Byrds on a romantic song, Blue Canadian Rockies, from the band's 1967 definitive cowboy country rock record, Sweetheart of the Rodeo, after the band was joined by Graham Parsons. That memorable Rodeo Graphics LP cover was by Joe Mora. Byrds and Flying Burrito Brothers co-founder Chris Hillman is a musician, singer, songwriter, and author. A third-generation Californian, Hillman grew up hearing Count Basie, Duke Ellington, Louis Armstrong, Peggy Lee, Frank Sinatra, all in his parents' hi-fi. He discovered bluegrass, picked up mandolin by way of Bill Monroe and the New Lost City Ramblers. At 17, Hillman joined his first band, the Scottsville Squirrel Barkers, a bluegrass group that included Eagles guitarist Bernie Ledden. He later played with the Golden State Boys, the resident bluegrass band for Los Angeles Television's Cal's Corral, which became the Hillmen. I spoke to Chris Hillman over Zoom, where he told me how he was recruited to play bass for the Byrds at a studio rehearsal in L.A.
1: Going in the first night and hearing Roger McGuinn and Gene Clark and David Crosby sing, I went, they had it. So I finally met them all when I got the phone call, can you play the bass? I hadn't even picked up a bass. I said, and I had heard them sing, Nick, and I went, yeah, I can handle that. I knew there was something going to happen.
0: Where did you get the harmonies? It seems to kind of fit the folk revival, but of course it's kind of folk rock. I mean, that's a new genre.
1: I got to tell you, and I got to give credit to Crosby. Crosby was an incredible singer. David was in Glee Club. David Crosby, who gets into mischief every 20 minutes. But he was such a great singer.

So as things evolve, we next find the band all perched on a carpet, and the record is called Fifth Dimension, and the song 5D is sort of an existential survey of the psychedelic mind.

0: that was Rogers, and it was pretty, pretty interesting. Scientific delirium madness. I mean, I love that song. I think I really liked it because of the groove, that big sweeping waltz, you know. And and David comes at the end.
1: David Crosby.
0: From here, and he goes, oh, man, it smokes. You know, he gets that high harmony.

0: Of course, the song that most people remember is 8 Miles High. And I mean, your bass playing on that is so muscular. You are a damn good bass player on that song, among many others.
1: 8 Miles High was, I love that song. I seriously still love it. That was totally influenced by John Coltrane, because we would listen to John Coltrane when we'd be on the road. I think I borrowed that bass line. Da, da, da, da, da, da, da, da, da. From a Coltrane did a song, A Love Supreme.
2: Love Supreme, Love Supreme.
1: And it says 8 Miles High, which I guess he did his homework, because it was about flying, but we changed it from 7 Miles High was sort of the equivalent of the altitude a 707 would fly in 1965. 7 Miles High didn't work, so we went to 8 Miles.

0: Well, of course, I have to say, Sweetheart of the Rodeo reaches so many people and becomes really the kind of cornerstone of where country and rock come together. How did you have the courage? How did it come out that you would actually go to Nashville and do this?
1: Well, I did. I must be honest. I mean, we hired Graham. He knew the music. He was a big asset in that. And said, why don't we just go to Nashville and do this? Because we were talking about it. And we said, okay, but amazing. The amazing part was that Columbia allowed us to go do something because we weren't crossing over. We had no intention of, let's become a country band. No, this was just a Byrds record.

0: When you made the record and as you toured around with it, did you ever encounter a hostility from hard-nosed country fans?
1: No. And we still had our Birds fan base. They were going, what are they doing? But they liked it. Mm. As evidenced by, as I said earlier, the life that it achieved. It took on such a huge stature, that record. In the next 3 years, it was, all of a sudden, the hip record. That's

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I mean, we'd gone through it, and what Sweetheart of the Rodeo did accomplish was it opened up the floodgates. So you had Poco and the Flying Reaver Brothers and Pure Prairie League, and not too long after that, the Eagles. And the Eagles, of course, as you know, originally were a four-piece, very country rock.

0: So let's get to the burritos, but let me ask you first this. Why leave the Birds after the enormous success of Sweetheart of the Rodeo?
1: It wasn't successful when I left. But I don't know. I could say, well, I should have stuck around a little longer, because I'm the one that got... I said, Roger, we need to get Clarence. He's a phenomenal musician, and I wish I'd have stayed around longer to play with Clarence, because I knew Clarence since I was 16. We used to play bluegrass together.
0: You mean Clarence White?
1: I do. I'm sorry. Clarence White, phenomenal musician. But initially, the Burritos was fun. We had a great idea and started to crumble around the second album. And then bye-bye.
0: Well, let's talk about the triumphant beginnings. I mean, you did Room for a while with Gram Parsons, and you worked beautifully together. Maybe a little bit about Wheels and writing some of these songs.
1: We were living together, and he was on his game, so to speak. Wheels, he bought a BSA motorcycle, immediately laid it down, scraped up his leg, walked it back to the house, and we wrote Wheels.

0: Let me ask you about Hand to Mouth. 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
1: I love working with Rick. Mm-hmm. Rick was a great singer. So here I go. I get Rick in, and he's such a good tenor singer, harmony singer. And we wrote some good ones. Oh my gosh, Hand to Mouth, I do like that song. And it lit it from hand to mouth.

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The guys are all standing around, kind of like crash test country guys, standing sort of rigidly. And then you end up with this song that is so mysterious and yet so

0: so rooted Sin City. I mean, it's ironic, it's funny, it's sad. It takes in all the troubles of the time.
1: You just said it. I mean, it captured that the culture in 1968, and nothing has changed. Take it home right away. You've got 3 years to pay. So what did we do? We were having fun with consumerism. We got our recruits in our green mohair suits. That was Graham's verse. I'm going, what the hell is he talking about here?
2: I assumed it was like a cult of some kind.
1: A little bit of Vietnam in there. So that was a little bit of the end. But the last verse speaks it all. A friend came around, tried to clean up the sim. That was about Robert Kennedy.

0: Sin City, written and sung by friends Chris Hillman and the late Gram Parsons. The definitive song of social critique and arch humor delivered hard country style by the Burritos, 1969, from the LP Gilded Palace of Sin. Gram Parsons from Florida was also a Bird Burrito brother and Chris Hillman's sometime housemate in L.A. It was Gram Parsons who pressed for making the Sweetheart of the Rodeo LP. He wanted the Birds all in on country to drop McGuinn's Rickenbacker and add steel guitar, hence the move to create the Flying Burrito Brothers. Parsons passed away September 19, 1973, age 26. His remains first destined for Joshua Tree National Park were eventually buried by family members in New Orleans. Fellow Bird and much heralded singer-songmaker David Crosby, later of Crosby, Stills, and Nash and other groups, passed away recently, January 18, 2023. Coming up, final words and music from Gram Parsons, Chris Hillman, and Roger McGuinn when American Roots returns.
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0: We wanted to hear just a bit more of Gram Parsons, Chris Hillman, and the Birds. In 1974, Gram Parsons went solo and created an anthemic song based on Boston poet Tom Brown's words. He duetted with Emmylou Harris, backed by members of Elvis's TCB band, James Burton, electric guitar, Glenn Hardin, piano, and Ronnie Tutt, drums. The pedal steel player is Al Perkins, acoustic guitar, Bernie Ledden, and fiddle by Byron Berline. Country rock at its best, Return of the Grievous Angel on American Roots.
6: Won't you scratch my itch, sweet Annie Rich, and welcome me back to town. 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

The Desert Rose Band, 1984, Ashes of Love, led by Chris Hillman, with more of Elvis's guys, notably James Burton from Shreveport on electric guitar. The song written by the Tennessee duo Johnny and Jack, with Jack's brother Jim. Over the years, Chris has played in or fronted a variety of other notable groups, Souther Hillman Foray, Evercall Ready, Manassas. Recently, Chris Hillman, Roger McGuinn, and the late David Crosby created a collection of birds' photographs called The Birds, 1964-67. Chris has also written a memoir called Time Between, the title from 1967 song written by Chris, who sings lead and plays bass. Joined here by Roger McGuinn, David Crosby, Clarence White, and Vern Gosden. The Birds, Time Between, on American Roots.

0: So you want to be a rock and roll star? The Byrds, 1967. Satire on teen magazines and commercialization of rock music. Written by Roger McGuinn and Chris Hillman. Those were recorded screams from Byrds fans. Also love that South African jazzman Hugh Masekela plays trumpet. And that's where we'll leave our modest saga in the song stories and music of the Byrds and the Flying Burrito Brothers. American Roots is produced in collaboration with Tulane University's School of Liberal Arts. Our program is supported by the National Endowment for the Arts, the New Orleans Tourism and Culture Fund, and Jim Hart in Chicago. I'm Nick Spitzer, and this is American Roots from PRX, Public Radio Exchange.
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0: This is American Roots with blues, jazz, R&B, country, roots rock, and soul songs about love lost and found, romance of the road, its sometimes lonely hardships, and friendships as travelers find new lives. Singers include Dr. John, Sam Cooke, Patsy Cline, Irma Thomas, Louis Armstrong and Ella Fitzgerald, Nora Jones, and Mavis Staples. To get us in the mood, it's the piano and violin voices of Tom McDermott and Lucia Micarelli. We'll imagine our own words for New Orleans blues on American Roots.

0: Let's call that a soulful country tearjerker from Patsy Cline, 1962. She's Got You, written by Hank Cochran, Floyd Kramer piano, and the Jordanaires with backing vocals, recorded at Owen Bradley's Quonset Hut in Nashville for Decca Records. Before that, on the same subject, sad memories with old pictures and all, Toussaint McCall from Delhi in Northeast Louisiana with Nothing Takes the Place of You, recorded at Shreveport's Ron Records. And we started with our late great friend Mac Rebenack, Dr. John, covering Willie Nelson's song Funny, How Time Slips Away, on Mac's posthumous 2022 album, Things Happen That Way. Some more country soul to get us on the road. Here's a classic New Orleans sound, Smiley Lewis singing on a Dave Bartholomew production for Imperial Records at Cosimo Matassa's studios about the perils of nightlife on American roots.
1: What?

0: Sam Cooke, 1963, a kind of sing-along hit, another Saturday night, and I Ain't Got Nobody, recorded at RCA Studios in Los Angeles. Sadly, Sam Cooke would die in a gun altercation at an L.A. motel, December 11, 1964. And we are back with some songs about getting over lost love and loneliness in a minute when American Roots returns.
1: As we celebrate 50 years of KAXE, we're looking back at important albums from the year of our founding. In this week's picks from 76, it's Laura Nyro's Smile. Laura Nyro was a prolific songwriter known for songs like Wedding Bell Blues and Stoned Soul Picnic. Smile was released after a four-year hiatus from the industry, during which Nyro lived away from New York City, reunited with producer Charlie Kaleo, who first worked with her on 1968's Eli and the 13th Confession. It's a laid-back album filled with smooth jazz with folk undertones, and the album was dedicated to her mother, who died the year before of ovarian cancer. It's the same fate that Nyro would suffer from herself at the age of 49 in 1997. While Nyro was uncomfortable with television performances, her sound here would have been right at home on the brand new Saturday Night Live.
0: I'm Nick Spitzer with R&B, blues, and soul, in consolation of hurt feelings, starting with New Orleans soul queen Irma Thomas at age 20, 1962, a song written by Ernie Cato, recorded at Cosmo Matassa Studio with Alan Toussaint producing the sessions for Minute Records. I done got over on American Roots.
2: One day.

0: Have you heard that version of it? The Valentinos, 1964. Brothers from Cleveland, Ohio, including Bobby Womack as a lead guitarist, singer, and songwriter, with his sister-in-law, Shirley. Bobby's brothers, Cecil Womack, Harry Womack, Friendly Womack Jr., Curtis Womack, all on backing vocals. It's All Over Now is produced by Sam Cooke for his SAR label. The Rolling Stones covered it at Chess Records that same year after hearing it from the New York City DJ Murray the K while on their first North American tour. I grew up listening to Murray the K and his swinging soiree. Before that, Guitar Slim, also known as Eddie Jones from Greenwood, Mississippi, recorded in New Orleans, 1953 at Cosimo Matassa's J&M Studios on Rampart Street for Specialty Records with Lloyd Lambert's band that included Lambert on bass, Oscar Moore drums, and Ray Charles piano.
1: One, two, you know what to do.
0: Next up, the late guitarist and singer Snooks Eaglin, St. Rose, Louisiana.
1: Yeah.
0: He's with brothers George and Bob French, bass and drums, Ellis Marsalis, piano, Clarence Ford, sax. The tune written by Houston guitarist James Wayne, Traveling Mood on American Roots.

0: 1962. Dream Baby, written by Cyndi Walker, recorded at RCA Studio B in Nashville. I love Roy's country rockabilly side and how the song builds with backup singers and band. Fred Carter Jr., rhythm guitar, Grady Martin, electric guitar, Bob Moore, upright bass, Buddy Harmon drums, Boots Randolph on saxophone. Before that, Ella Fitzgerald and Louis Armstrong, 1950, with Cy Oliver and his orchestra, including some favorites of ours, Hank Jones, piano, Ray Brown, string bass, and of course, Louis Armstrong, trumpet and vocals. And we are back on the road in 1 minute with American Roots.
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0: This is American Roots with, as our R-O-U-T-E-S name suggests, some road songs. I once asked Willie Nelson if he preferred touring or staying and playing at home near Austin. His answer, well, I sleep on the bus even when it's parked in the driveway.
2: 1, 2, 1, 2, 3, 4.
0: Here's Willie 1980 with music from Honeysuckle Rose, starring him as an older touring musician.

Out on the Road, Cedric Burnside with fellow Hill Country blues players, the North Mississippi All-Stars 2019, covering a blues by Cedric's grandfather, R.L. Burnside. Before that, Long Journey Home from country singer Miko Marx, originally from Flint, Michigan, with her band, The Resurrectors, on a 2021 EP called Race Records, pointing to early days of the music industry when black music was often categorized as race records and southern white music as hillbilly. Miko Marx, one of the many rising black artists in country music, she struggled and finally found a place in Nashville. The song covers a recording done by bluegrassers Bill and Charlie Monroe, 1936. Miko says on this version, they added a New Orleans second line beat to invoke the cultural melting pot of early American music. Coming up, Mavis Staples with Nora Jones. But first, classic music from Mavis's family, the Staples Singers, with Roebuck Pop Staples on vocals and lead guitar, Mavis, Yvonne, and Purvis Staples on backing vocals. It's a 1965 update of a 1928 song by Delta blues singer Blind Willie Johnson. The Staples Singers on American Roots.

Mavis Staples singing with Norah Jones on her 2022 podcast. Norah Jones is playing along. Friendship, a song written by Homer Banks and Lester Snell, former Stax Records songwriters. Pop Staples recorded Friendship in the late 1990s. It brings us to the end of the road on American Roots. Our program is produced at Tulane University's School of Liberal Arts. Our presenting station is WWNO-FM at the University of New Orleans. Our American Roots crew includes Maureen Loughran, Olivia Broslowski, Lauren Callahan, Reggie Morris, the late Ken Mills, Gavin Hannenberg, and Rachel Orter. 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I'm Nick Spitzer for American Roots from PRX, Public Radio Exchange.

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Thank you. It is 1 o'clock, top of the hour, and you are tuned in to our volunteer-hosted programming. This is On the River, and I am your volunteer DJ, Dawn. I will be with you until 3 o'clock this afternoon, and I have a lineup of some great music curated for you as you hopefully are outside in this beautiful, perfect spring May day. Speaking of this perfect day, let's take a quick peek at the weather. It looks like today in our listening area, sunny with highs in the upper 50s to low 60s, northwest wind 5 to 10, gusts up to 20 miles an hour. And in the local listening area here, we are looking at sunny and 62 in Bagley. Brainerd is at 63 and sunny. Hibbing is 59 and sunny. So it is just an all-around beautiful day in our listening area. KAXE's question of the week. What's the best or most memorable thing you've ever found lying on the ground? 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This song came on the dollar bill, but that was about the most exciting thing we could think of that we found on the ground. So yeah, I'm excited to hear what people's answers are for that question. All right. And Beyond the Voice at KAXE features the volunteer DJs that power KAXE. 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And this week we have Brandon Chase. What else is going on in the region here? Let's see. The Grand Rapids Garden Club hosts the Minnesota Horticultural Society 8th District Meeting on Saturday, May 16th at the United Methodist Church. Matt Clark will speak about fruit breeding research. Registration is due by May 11th. You can text KAXE for more information. All right, well, I'm going to get going on the music. This first set, we will hear a song from a 2025 album, Girl Dinner, two N's, from the artist Big Richard with the song Deal Me In.

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You are listening to On the River. In our first set there, we heard from Big Richard off of their 2025 album Girl Dinner with the song Deal Me In. After that, we heard from Kelly Sweet with a cover of an Aerosmith song, Dream On. It's a much more haunting version than I think the original. And then we heard from a bluegrass group, the Cox Family. This is made up of father, a son, two daughters from Cotton Valley, Louisiana, with their song Good Imitation of the Blues. And we ended that set with a song from the band, one of their greatest hits, The Wait. And I learned that the band was formerly known as LaVon and the Hawks when they were hired by Bob Dylan in 1965 for his Electric Tour. So that was a cool connection back to a Minnesota musician. And speaking of bands formerly known as other things, I'm going to kick off this next set with a song from the band Kara's Flowers. These are the members of Maroon 5 before it became the pop group Maroon 5. So check out their song, Oliver.

was blues artist Selwyn Birchwood reminding us that there is plenty more to be grateful for from his album The Exorcist. And before that, we heard from Boise, Idaho electronic musician Jelly Haha off of her 2025 album Switcheroo. And we started off the set with Kara's Flowers with the song Oliver. 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The Arrowhead Library System presents a program called We Are All Storytellers, with author Maggie Prius, now through May 9th. 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The vote will be done by email, so make sure we have your current email address. 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All right, let's get back into the music. This next set is all Minnesota musicians, so kick back and enjoy some truly local music.

That was Colleen Meyer, also known as Boss Mama, out of Duluth with her song Cold Coffee. We started out that set with two different groups out of Minneapolis. The first is Spaceport with their 2025 album Cut the Lake with the song Sugar Moon, followed by League 2 with their single People Pleaser. 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And Northern Exposure to Lifelong Learning meets on Wednesday, May 6th at 9:30 at the Good Shepherd Church in Clearbrook. Jenny Benson will share the story of her aunt, one of the first females in the CIA. Doors open at 9 with light refreshments served. And looking ahead here for programming, tomorrow, Monday, May 4th, for our World Cafe programming at noon, it will be Nick Yobet's band, You Bet. It's been a solo project, but after meeting bassist Micah Prusak, Nick realized he'd found his musical partner in crime. So stay tuned for the New York City indie band as they talk about teaming up and sharing their musical language. All right, let's get back to the music here. We are getting close to the top of the hour, and I want to squeeze a little more in before 2 o'clock. So here we go with some Preservation Hall Jazz Band music.

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You are listening to On the River. I am your volunteer host, Dawn. I will be with you for the next hour. I hope you have been enjoying the music lineup, trying to keep things interesting here on this gorgeous May day in northern Minnesota. Let's take a quick peek at the weather here. Pretty similar to when I checked it the last time. We are sitting at in 60s and sunny throughout the majority of the listening area. We have 60 and sunny in Hibbing, 63 in Fair and Aiken. Brainerd is at 64 and sunny. So yeah, lots of sun, just a couple of clouds here and there. So hopefully you're able to get outside and enjoy this perfect, perfect Minnesota day. Like I said, I'm with you here today until 3 o'clock, and then from 3 until 4, we will hear Shiro's. 4 until 5 is All Things Considered. 5 to 6 is The History of Jazz with Paul Keevy. And then we have David John coming in to do some jazz from 6 to 8, and Back Porch Harmony, 8 to 10, and 10 to midnight, American Roots. So always a great lineup here for your listening pleasure. The community is welcome to participate in the Central Lakes College Annual Red Sand Project on Wednesday, May 6th, anytime from 11 to 1:30 on the Brainerd campus. The purpose is to bring awareness to human rights issues surrounding missing and murdered women. Participants will place red sand in the sidewalk to represent those who fall through the cracks. Itasca Water continues their Practical Water Wisdom webinar Wednesday, May 7th at noon. This month, Dr. John Oliver will discuss the ecology of floodwater mosquitoes. You can register at itascawaters.org. All right, that last set of music, we heard a song from the Seeger brothers, so Pete Seeger and Tal Rodriguez Seeger, with the song We Shall Overcome. And then we heard a song by Ellen Steckert. She, if I'm remembering correctly, she is a professor at the University of Minnesota, but also a folk musician, with her song John Highlandman off of her Go Around Songs Volume 2. And we ended that set with a cover from Cat Powers, If It Wasn't God Who Made Honky Tonk Angels. I have a lot more music to get through, so I'm going to go ahead and push play. We're going to go back to 1969 to a song from Tim Hardin off of his Simple Songs of Freedom album, with the song Simple Song of Freedom here on KAXE.

That was Mac Laverscan. Very long name. Mac Laverscan. This is their fifth album, Glass and Bones. That's their cover, Gambo, or that's their song, Gambo. And this was their fifth album. Before that, we did hear a cover, Molly Pardon and Hollow Hum, off the Why Worry, a collection of covers album with the song Landslide. And we started out that song, or that set, with a song from 1969, Simple Song of Freedom, from Tim Hardin. It's always interesting how a song 20 years later, or 60 years later, can still have the same meaning. And Tim, unfortunately, died of a heroin overdose in the 80s, so he isn't here to see that his words still ring true today. That is the beauty of music. It speaks to us over the generations. 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All right, I'm turning back to the music. I've got way lots of music here left to play. So we're going to start out with the husband and wife duo, Susan Tedeschi and David Trucks, with the band Tedeschi Trucks Band, off their album Future Soul, with the same song title, Future Soul.

Sorry, I didn't catch that one at the end there. That was Sotomayor. It is a electronic brother-sister group from Mexico with their 2026 album Wabi Sabi with the song Vida. And before that, we heard Valerie June's cover of Fade Into You, the eerie Mazzy Star 1990s something song. We started off that set with the Tedeschi Trucks Band with their song Future Soul, and followed by Rich Mattson and the North Stars with their song Misguided Energy from their album Star Maps. KAXE would like to thank the many local businesses for their steady support during this time of state and federal funding cuts. 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Let's share a couple of happenings around the region before getting back to the music. The Walker Sons of the American Legion have a burger bundle fundraiser on Saturday, May 9th and Saturday, May 16th from 11 to 2 at Anderson's Pine Point Resort on Leech Lake. Proceeds benefit the Walker Hackensack Akeley Wolves trap shooting team. And the Cuyuna Rock Gem and Mineral Society has their annual show on Saturday, May 9th and Sunday, May 10th from 9:30 to 6 each day at the Crow Wing County Fairgrounds in Brainerd. And just a reminder that Sunday, May 10th is Mother's Day. And the Buck Lake Improvement Club has a special tea party brunch for Mother's Day from 9 until noon. So you can join them at the Buck Lake Community Center located 12 miles north of Nashwauk on Highway 65, and reservations are recommended. All right. Turning back to the music. I've got about another half hour here left with you fine folks. And then I will be making my way home to enjoy this lovely sunny day on my cozy patio. So let's get back to the music. A song from Belvedere Kane off of their latest album, Such Trying Times, with the song Could This Be Love?

If someone stood up in a crowd and raised his voice up way out loud and waved his arm and shook his leg, you'd notice him. If someone in the movie show yelled, "Fire in the second row! This whole place is a powder keg!"

Suppose you was a little cat, residing in a person's flat, who fed you fish and scratched your ears. You'd notice 'em. Suppose you was a woman wed, been sleeping in a double bed beside one man for 7 years.

That was Canadian artist Metric with the 2026 album Romanticize the Dive with the song Moral Compass. Before that, we heard father-daughter duo Molly and Jack Tuttle off of their 07 album The Old Apple Tree with the song June Apple. And of course, we heard Mr. Cellophane sung by John C. Reilly off the Chicago musical CD. 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All right. You know, I'm used to doing a three-hour volunteer stint, so this 2 hours went incredibly fast. Wow, that was too speedy. So yeah, I've got about 10 minutes left here and about 20 more songs, so I'll see if I can squeeze it all in. If not, I'll have to just save them for the next time that I'm up in the area doing what I love, and that's sharing all of this amazing music with all of you listeners. So to close out here, we're going to hear a song from Teen Jesus and the Jean Teasers off of their Glory album with the song Bait. Enjoy the day. 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

Carole King on Shiro's Radio. It's the 55th anniversary of Tapestry this year. And I love to say these words. Brand new music from Beth Orton. The song is Waiting from her upcoming new album, The Ground Above, out on June 26th. With that, I welcome you to the Shiro's Radio Hour, my friends. I'm your host, Carmel Holt. It's so great to see you as always. And before we get into what's coming up this hour, a gentle reminder. 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You'll be helping to make this programming possible, which amplifies women's voices through song and conversations like the one that you'll hear later this hour with Judy Collins as we continue to celebrate her 87th birthday on May 1st and her farewell tour that is now in progress. That's coming up in the second part of the show. Hope you can stick around for that. And right now, we wish Adele a very happy 38th birthday on Tuesday, May 5th. Hard to believe it was 15 years ago that we first heard this song.

0: best wishes to the artist who named her first four albums for her age, 19, 21, 25, and 30. Adele celebrates her 38th birthday on Tuesday, May 5th, and we heard Rolling in the Deep from 21, which is marking its 15th anniversary this year. It's She Rose. I'm Carmel Holt. Speaking of birthdays, we are celebrating Judy Collins' 87th birthday on May 1st and the start of her farewell tour. This week, we bring you part two of our series in her honor. That's coming up next. Stay with us.
1: We will get you right back to more from She Rose Radio here on People Powered KAXE. I'm Malachi Coons. 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
0: This week, we continue to bring you the story and life soundtrack of a living legend, a multi-Grammy winning singer, songwriter, activist, and author who's been performing and recording since the early 60s. Now, six decades into her career, she remains a vibrant and creative force. She's an inspiration and an icon. Her voice rings clear and true as ever, and we are talking about Judy Collins. She was the woman who kickstarted the careers of Leonard Cohen, Joni Mitchell, just to name a few, by recording their songs and making them hits, and her passion for discovering the next great song still burns bright. Since we last spoke with Judy in 2022, her most recent album, Spellbound, was nominated for a Grammy. Judy's always maintained an intense tour schedule, so it felt like big news to hear that Judy Collins has announced her farewell tour, billed as the Sweet Judy Blue Eyes Tour, which will feature special guests this summer. Judy's 87th birthday is May 1st, and as she heads out for one last tour, I wanted to celebrate her inspiring life, career, music, and activism by bringing Judy Collins back into the She Rose spotlight. We went back to the She Rose archives for a special two-part series, Judy Collins Mixtape Memoir, and this week we bring you part two. We left off last week as Judy was talking about getting sober in 1978. As we were talking about this major turning point in your life, I usually do play a song by my guest at some point during the conversation. Does it make sense for us to play a song from that album here?
2: Sure. Which one?
0: I was thinking about Hard Times for Lovers. Was that your first album sober? Or
2: yeah, I'd like you to play that in part because Hugh Prestwood, who's the writer of that song, that was the first song that he got performed by another artist. Somebody sent me the tape, maybe he did, but after that I recorded, I think, seven of his songs, which is extremely unusual. He is a brilliant songwriter. So I think we should play Hard Times for Lovers.
0: The title track.
2: Yeah.
0: Okay, let's do it.

0: What attracted you to this song?
1: Oh, I heard it on the tape that he sent and said, oh, that's it. Gotta do it. And then I went on to record a number of his songs. A song called Dorsey. Very, very interesting song. Wonderful song. It's so smart, and it's so kind of sophisticated, but it's very hoedown as well. And I liked that about it. I liked that combination, you know?

0: so good. Do any of these songs end up feeling like they're, even though they're written by others, is there something about them that feels like you and telling your story as well?
1: Oh, yeah. Anything you choose to do is part of your own psyche. When you own it. You know, Yoko Ono once said to me, we were at a big festival in England, and she said, you know, songs have a determination of their own. They know where they want to go. I think that's true. Otherwise, everybody would sing everything, which they don't.
0: Mm.
1: So I like to think that the song has a mind of its own, and it determines where it should be done. I believe that's right. And by the way, once you write a song, it's done, it's over, it's not yours anymore.
0: Yes.
1: It has to go into the ether. It has to go into the general feeling of song, period. And then when somebody latches onto it, when the song and the other person make that psychic connection, all you can do is say thank you. Something that many people have said thank you to me, all except one, but I won't tell you who that is.
0: Come on, Judy.
1: No. Some things one doesn't talk about. I'll let you guess.
0: I have an idea.

0: Diamonds for Lovers. I think we have to put that back in the set.
1: It's so good.
0: Yeah, it's a good song.
1: It's fun taking a little bit of a time jump, too, from the folk scene of Greenwich Village into the late 70s.
0: Yeah.
1: Before we leave that completely behind in the dust, is there anything in that chapter that you feel like is important for us to cover before we move ahead? For example, you have obviously the Leonard Cohen song and the Leonard Cohen moment, and then there's also Joni and Both Sides Now.
0: Well, I think we should talk about Leonard. That's terribly important. I knew his old friend from Canada, somebody who grew up with him in Montreal, was a friend of mine in New York. And she worked for Al Grossman, and she worked for Warner Brothers. This was in the early 60s, 64, 65. And she talked about Leonard. He was a poet. He was published. They went to his book parties in Montreal and Toronto, and they bought his books. But nobody understood his poetry because it was so obscure. And she would tell us that. We gathered with a little group of friends here in New York, which included Lily, Tama, and Jane Wagner, my friend Linda. And we'd sit around and talk. And then, you know, I'd say, well, I didn't know this guy, so I just sort of felt sorry that they were disappointed in their friend. And then she called me in 1966 and said, Leonard wants to come over and see you and sing you his new songs, his brand new songs. So I said, great. Are they obscure? And she said, oh, yes. So he came to the door, and I thought, I don't care if he doesn't write songs. We'll think of something. And then we actually talked for the whole day. I was living with my friend Michael Thomas, my lover for a number of years, and he's so great. I still know him and see him when I'm in London. And we talked all day, no songs. Then we went to dinner at Tony's, which was on 79th Street. It's gone now. Best steakhouse that I knew of in New York. So I said it when I was leaving at night. It was about 11 o'clock we left the restaurant, and I said, Leonard, Mary says you have some songs, and you didn't sing any to me. And he said, well, I'll come by tomorrow, and I'll bring the guitar. So he came back the next day, and he said, I can't sing, and I can't play the guitar, and I don't even know if this is a song. His exact words. Then he played me three songs. He played me The Stranger Song, he played me Dress Rehearsal Rag, and he played me Suzanne. And he finished, and I said, those are songs, Leonard. I'm recording them. At least two, which I did. And, of course, Suzanne became instantly absorbed and embraced by the folk community. And even Neil Diamond recorded it quickly thereafter. And so Leonard called me a few weeks after it was released. And he said, oh, well. He said, you've made me famous. Everybody's calling me. People know who I am. I'm so happy. And I said, yeah, we should both be very happy. And he said, but I don't understand one thing. I would like you to be recording my songs forever. I said, well, I will be, because this is a great song. These are great songs. So he said, but I don't understand why you're not writing your own songs. So you have to remember, this guy was a monk. He was an Orthodox Jew. He was familiar with the Talmud. He was familiar with the Bible. He knew his stuff. I mean, nobody can write a song about a saint better than Leonard Cohen can.

0: drowning.
1: So I went home and I sat down at my piano and started noodling. And I came out with Since You've Asked, and I immediately called him and played it for him. And that I was on my way. So the next album I was making was Wildflowers, and on that album were my three newest songs. My first and second and third song, Since You've Asked, Albatross, and a song called Sky Fell. And the next one was My Father. So I wrote those four songs. Well, you know, they get you by the fact that the first one took me 20 minutes. And the next big time commitment was a song called Che. That took me about 5 years to write. But I was into it. I would never stop doing it. I would never stop keeping my notebooks with little starts to the songs. And from then on, in my 55 albums, by the way, not 29, but 55.
2: Wikipedia, get it together.
1: Get it together, kids. Look at my timeline. Do you read? I don't know. So I would always have two or three songs in my albums. And so over the years, if you looked back at it, I mean, I'd actually like to release an album, which I may try to create for myself, of all the songs that I had recorded on other labels, on other albums.
2: Right.
1: See, Leonard was really a muse to me. He has been for my whole career after I met him. So he comes to mind, and I always say jokingly that once in a while when I sit down at the piano, Leonard's muse is on a break, and she comes over to my house. And so I'm able to write The Blizzard, or I'm able to write Since You've Asked, or I'm able to write the song about my mother called In the Twilight. I always think that he's hovering around me all the time. So after I met and recorded with and toured with Ari Hess, he has become a muse for me as well. And yes, on the new album, our voices work together in a way that nobody else has, except Leonard. I recorded twice with Leonard. I recorded That's No Way to Say Goodbye, and I recorded Susanna. You can hear in the voices, both Leonard's and Ari's, that there is a similarity.
2: What a beautiful story, how you encouraged him, and then he kind of put it right back on you.
1: And I returned the serve by saying to him in 1967, you have to sing in public. You have to sing. You have a great voice. I have a terrible voice. No, you have a wonderful voice. It may be a little obscure, but it is great. And so I made him go with me to a fundraiser for WBAI, which is it still exists. And that was a huge concert. There were a lot of people on it. It was in what was called the Village Theater. And I brought Leonard and I said, you have to sing Suzanne. I pushed him on the stage. He started singing. He then stopped in the middle of the song and, according to the audience, burst into tears.
2: Wow.
1: And walked off. And I hadn't seen it because I was in the restroom. So I'm waiting for him. He walks on. I said, you have to go back. What do you mean you stopped? What do you mean? I'll go with you. I brought him out back onto the stage, and we sang Suzanne together, and he got it. Of course, the audience went crazy. This song had been out there. They knew me singing it, but now they heard the writer sing. They went nuts, and he got it. I know that feeling when an audience gets you. There is nothing like it. And from then on, Leonard Cohen sang his own songs on his own recordings. Quickly thereafter, he had a contract with Columbia, and they stayed with him all through these years.
2: You've done so much for so many artists, and you've been so supportive. Who was the most supportive and instrumental in mentoring you and being there for you?
1: Well, Jack Holzman, who was my record label president. You know, I was the guy paying the rent, paying the salaries for a long time, because I started in 61, and he just hung in with me record after record until Both Sides Now came out in 67. And that, of course, locked the deal in. But he was the one who was there for me constantly, and still is to this day. And other artists, the people that I wrote, that I sang the songs of, as I said, all except one. And they all were grateful. They all were incredibly happy, and they understood what had happened. Now, I know why Mary suggested that Leonard come and see me, because in 1966, I'd already recorded Pete Seeger, Woody Guthrie, Bob Dylan, Dick Farina, all those writers I had recorded, and I had helped their career. Of course I did, quite often, in the case, for instance, of Eric Anderson, who came to my apartment with Phil Oakes one day, because I was recording a song of Phil's in the heat of the summer, a wonderful song, and Phil brought Eric to my house and said, here's Eric, he's got a song, he's got to finish it. So let him go in the other room and finish it, and then he played. He pushed Eric Anderson in the door, and Eric Anderson wrote and finished and then played for me, "Take off your thirsty boots and stay for a while." So that happened. I mean, it didn't matter who it was. If I decided I had to do the song, I had to do the song, whether they were well-known or unknown or whatever. And so Mary knew that, and she insisted with Leonard that he go see me. I mean, who was he going to sing his songs for? Bob Dylan? No, probably not. David Blue was struggling to write his own songs. So that was a good choice. And it was a great match.
2: Yeah, it kind of makes me feel like, oh, in some ways, it's like Mama Judy Collins. You were the matriarch of the folk scene in a way, right?
1: Well, younger women will tell me that. The younger generation will say, you inspired me. And so people like Sean Colvin, even
2: yeah,
1: Roseanne.
2: For sure.
1: Roseanne has told me that. But, you know, there were many, many other influences on all of these women and men. But the girls will be the first to say, ah, you were there when I needed you, which is great.
2: Representation is so important, and especially for women, we are often so outnumbered.
1: Yeah,
2: and
1: exactly.
2: It's very, very helpful to actually see it in action and have somewhere to point our compass, you know?
1: Yeah.
2: Where should we go next in your story?
1: Well, let's go to Sondheim.
2: Do you want to play your version of Sendin' the Clowns?
1: Yes, absolutely.
2: That must have been so sad for you when he passed away.
1: Yes, he was an amazing man.

0: written a few songs, and I was kind of desperate. And she called me up and she said, I want you to hear this record, so I'm sending you over a copy of the cast album of a play called Little Night Music. Well, I didn't know what that was. I didn't know who Sondheim was in 1973, so I put the needle on the cut, and I played the song. And I didn't call her back right away. I called Hal Prince, whose name was on the album, because I knew him. And I called him, and I said, Mr. Prince, and he had answered my call, which was, see, people say, did your life change when you got a hit with Both Sides Now? And what I say is, yes, people started to answer my phone calls. And they did, and he was one of them. He said, oh, yeah, you're the Both Sides Now girl. He said, I know you. So I said, well, this is a, you've got this wonderful song on this new play of yours. And he said, yes. He said, it is good, isn't it? He said, about 200 people have already recorded it. Now, the play was out, the musical was out in February of 73. And this was now probably August of 73, and already 200 people had recorded it. So I said, I don't care. This is my song. I have to record this. He said, so I did. I said, who should I get to orchestrate it? And he said, well, you should call Jonathan Tunick. I said, well, who is that? He said, well, he's the guy who does all of the Sondheim orchestrations. So I called Jonathan. Jonathan Tunick and I have been friends for all these years since. And he did the orchestration. And he used, of course, the theme that's in the play, that's in the first public performances and all the performances of the play. Da da da da, da da da da. So that's all history. And it became a hit in England first. And then.
1: Oh, really?
0: Yeah. Big, big hit in England. I had already had a hit with Amazing Grace, which was on the charts. Well, yes, Both Sides Now is a big hit there, too. But I think that it was Amazing Grace that got on the charts for 70 weeks in England. So it was a big hit. So, and then came Send in the Clowns, which was also a big hit before it hit here.
1: I remember hearing this on the radio as a kid.
0: Mm-hmm.
1: I felt like it was everywhere.
0: Yeah, it was everywhere. So that's how we met eventually and got to be friendly and spent time together. We once spent a day with him playing me all the songs that he'd written on the piano and singing them all. It was extraordinary. He was a genius. And I have made an album called Love Letter to Stephen Sondheim, which I made with an orchestra in 2015 in Colorado. And then I had a string of records after that, which is interesting. It sort of loosed the flood. Then I recorded a duets album. One of Ari's songs prompted me to do that. And then an album with which Ari and I wrote together. And then an album called Winter Stories, which got me my first number one Billboard hit.
1: I know. Congratulations. It's about time.
0: And they called me up. Billboard called me and said, oh, we have news for you. Oh, by the way, Ari and I on Silver Skies Blue, we were nominated for a Grammy. He was 40 at that time. And I had not had a nomination from the Grammys for 40 years. And so
1: wow.
0: I hold the record of 40 years of the most years between Grammy nominations.
1: Wow. Amazing. Do you feel
0: younger than springtime? Yes.
1: Just about aging as a woman in the music business. You spoke of Roseanne before. She and I had a long conversation about this too. She says, you know, oh, ageism, you know, I'm still going to just dye my hair pink and write my songs and play. And that's it. I'm not going to buy into it. But yes,
0: exactly.
1: Getting old is not for the faint of heart.
0: No.
1: And it's not easy to do as a woman.
0: My hair fell out after a surgery that I had a few years ago on my hand. One day in the shower, I felt like a nail went through my pinky. And it was not a ligament, but one of those things that popped in my hand. So they had to operate. And my hair fell out because of the anesthesia. So for all of you who have to wear a wig, I too am going to wear a wig. Just like Roseanne said, I'm going to do what I have to do. I'm going to be happy with what's going on with my body. I exercise every day. I eat well. I meditate. I sing.

0: I play the piano. Isn't that enough? You know, people say, oh, well, she wears a wig. So what? Many people do. Nobody wants to talk about it. Yeah. And it can be a shock to many people's psyche. But, you know, so what? If I like to go out on stage looking like I like to do, what's wrong with that? No, I take chances in many other ways.
1: Do you feel like you have been a rebel for most of your life?
0: Absolutely. Very rebellious. Mm-hmm. You know, I might dye my wig pink. I mean, there I could go along with that.
1: Yeah.
0: Roseanne is a big hero of mine. I just think the world of her, and she's such a fabulous singer, writer, performer, and kid who's been through it, you know, with a father who had problems. I had a father who had problems. And we lived through it. Age has nothing to do. In fact, I learned recently something quite interesting about the brain. I don't know if it was only of women. I don't think so. But our brain, as we age, gets smarter. It gets more able to handle even more things than women are accustomed to do of, you know, their own chosen role in karmic life. If they're born women, they're in for it. That's what it's going to be. But something about our brains gets healthier and better able to handle many different things, which is why our creativity can increase as we grow older. I am a perfect example of that. I have been, along the years, frightened of doing certain things, terrified, thinking I didn't have the skill, I didn't have the ability, and what would they say? Well, I don't care what they say anymore, honestly.
1: Which is so liberating.
0: Yeah, it's very liberating.
1: I'm Carmel Holt, and we are celebrating the life and career of Judy Collins this week on She Rose, as she has just marked her 87th birthday and is heading out on her farewell tour. Stay with us as we conclude part two of Judy Collins' mixtape memoir on She Rose.
2: 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I'm Malachi Coons. We're bringing you She Rose Radio. 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
1: You're listening to She Rose, and I'm Carmel Holt. Now we conclude our two-part special celebrating the life and career of Judy Collins. Judy, I was wondering if it was okay if we brought Clark into the room.
0: Oh, yes. He's in the room already, so let's talk.
1: For those that don't know who Clark is, he's your son who died in 1992. Now, when I interviewed you back in 2019, you had just turned 80, and you had recently gotten a tattoo of a swallow on your wrist.
0: Yes.
1: It's so beautiful. I would love if you could share the story of the swallow and of that part of your life and about Clark.
0: Clark really is a constant. Of course, he's a presence that will never go away and has always been here since his birth. And he was a wonderful, wonderful guy. And like me and like many others that I know, he was an alcoholic addict. And this came out when he was about 10 or 11 and beginning to have little problems with substances. And it developed into a full-blown heroin addiction, which he managed very well. At times, he would be clean for years. He was 19 when I got sober. And when he was 24, he came to me and said, I'm done. I'm done. I have to go to treatment, which he did. And he was 7 years sober when he relapsed. Well, everybody has problems when they relapse. You know, this is an illness, and people who have illnesses have relapses of their illnesses, whether it's alcoholism or other terrifying illnesses. And alcoholism is a terrifying illness. Addiction of any kind is a terrifying thing. And in his relapse, he drank, and then he got into the car, the Subaru that I had co-signed for him to buy, which always gets me when a Subaru commercial comes on. So these things hang on with you and they never go. And he turned on the ignition, and like his grandfather on his father's side, took his life. So I thought I was, you know, I thought life was finished. It came as a shock to me, well, because he'd been sober for 7 years and it was a dreamy life. It was wonderful. He was married. He had a little girl. So it was a horrible time, but one gets through these things somehow. There is light at the end of the tunnel. And in 2016 or 17, I guess, I got a call from a friend of mine, and she said, do you know who Anthony Bourdain is? I said, yes. He said, his mother wants to call you, because he had just killed himself, and she wants to talk to you. I said, of course, of course. So she and I became friends, and Gladys called me one day. We used to go out and have caviar together and talk about her life. She was an editor at the New York Times for 25 years. She was a fascinating woman. And one day she called me and she said, you want to come with me? I'm going down to the village and I'm going to go to Tony's tattoo artist and I'm going to get his name tattooed on my wrist. And I said, sure. And eventually I did get this wonderful fellow, Chris Garver, to do Clark's name, and I wanted the swallow. I said, can you do a swallow on my wrist here by the thumb? And he said, of course. And he freehand drew a swallow and then put it on my wrist. And did it hurt? Yeah, it did.
1: And why did you pick that placement?
0: I've noticed tattoos all my adult life. I know people who have them in hidden places, on ankles or on their backs or their thighs or on the top of the neck, just where you can't see it. But this little spot on the wrist, it's both visible and invisible. You know, you can't see it if I hold my hand like this. You can't see it if I'm playing the guitar. But once in a while, you might spot it. And so I liked that aspect of it. And I think about it every day, and I think about him many times a day. And now he's a grandfather. Twice. I'm a great grandmother twice, which is amazing.
1: Wow. What a thing to have lived through. I mean, I haven't had kids of my own, but to lose a child is unthinkable.
0: Everything is possible in life, and everything that comes along means that you have to deal with it. So, so much for karma. Sometimes you hate it, sometimes you love it, but you still have to go through it. Not around it.
1: And you've had this beautiful, long-lasting marriage now with Lewis to get you through it for many... How many years have you guys been married?
0: Almost 44, as you pointed out. Because we met.
1: Right.
0: We met 4 days before I went into treatment for alcoholism. And the date of our meeting 4 days before that is on our rings, both of our rings. Because then we hooked up again after I got back from treatment. I came back in May, and by July, we were together, and we've been together ever since. But we date at the time from the time we met 4 days before I went away, and 4 days before we were both at this fundraiser for the Equal Rights Amendment. So,
1: amazing.
0: Do you have access to a song called Wedding Song for Lewis?
1: Yep.
0: Oh, good. That's it. Okay. I sang this at our wedding. Let's hear it.

Yeah, I have to tell you something wonderful. I got a call from my granddaughter, who is 34 and has... She called me up before she got married, which this was last year, and she said, I want to ask you a question. She lives in California, and I live in New York. She said, I want to know how you did it. How did you guys stay together all these years? So, you know what I told her? Keep your mouth shut. That's part of the secret, certainly.

0: position is not the easiest.
1: No, I don't think. And he's been stalwart. You know, he's been through a lot of issues with the career, with me, with the relationships. Yeah, it takes a certain kind of person who can be forgiving and hang in there and learn not to walk away. That goes for both parties.
0: Absolutely.
1: I was a great walker away. I did it on a turn of a phrase, on the click of a heel. I would be gone.
0: But it sounds like you've managed to also stay friends with a lot of your past lovers.
1: Yeah, I have. I have. The most significant, probably, in terms of a continuing relationship, friendship, talking, and music, is Stephen. And I think that's only because nobody said anything unforgivable. And then we were able to be friends and talk, and then finally to go on tour, which we did in 2017. And we did 115 shows together in a year and a half. We were on stage for 2 hours solid. You know, you usually get one artist, half the other, and then maybe a duet if you're still speaking. We were on the stage together. We each had one solo. But the other time we sang everything together. It was incredible. Incredible experience.
0: Maybe we should go out with Sweet Judy Blue
1: Let's
0: Eyes.
1: Let's do it. I inspired it. Let's hear it.

0: I still think this is their best song. He's written endless songs that are great, but I still think this is their best. And it seems to be their most heard, don't you think?
1: Definitely.
0: I mean, you usually hear this at least once a day in every city in the world.
1: That's right, on any classic rock station.
0: On any classic rock station. I mean, they'll play other things, of course. But it's this one. And I think it's because it's a love song.
1: How long were you guys actually together as a couple?
0: No more than 6 months. Maybe seven.
1: Who broke it off?
0: I did. I walked away.
1: That was one of your walking away?
0: That was one of my walkaways.
1: Yeah.

0: broke his heart, huh?
1: I broke his heart. But that's what happens, as Leonard says, the place where the light gets in. So this was his gift from his muse. When I left, he got this. Ain't he lucky?
0: I'll say. Did you write any songs for him?
1: I did. I wrote a song called Houses. He didn't know it until we went out on the road, and then, because he hadn't heard it. You know, he doesn't hear very well, and it's hard for him.
0: Right.
1: And he finally heard the words. He said, "Oh my God, you got it all right." You have many houses, one for every season. That's how it starts.
0: Judy, it's been so amazing to spend this time together.
1: It has been. It's
0: take
1: remarkable.
0: This journey. Can you share with us what it's been like for you?
1: Oh.
0: Have you had any...
1: Wonderful. Oh, you know, there's nothing like talking about yourself. And I want to thank you for taking me to all these places, because there's so many memories that crop up when you bring up a certain era, a certain time. And I'm very grateful for that. You stirred up my imagination and my memory vault. Yeah, it was perfect.
0: With thanks to Judy Collins. Thank you for being with us.
1: My pleasure.

0: What have you got to lose?
1: Tuesday morning.
2: 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And that does it for this week's edition of She Rose Radio. 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
1: Hi, this is John Prine. 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
2: 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There will also be a raffle and food and beverage for purchase. Proceeds benefit the canine programs of area law enforcement agencies. 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
3: For KAXE News, I'm Megan Buffington with a special edition of the Up North Report. A new effort is underway to give voice to a quiet crisis. That's how the Center for Rural Policy and Development described Minnesota's child care shortage back in 2016. Even then, the crisis was years in the making. There's not enough child care. Most of the child care that is available is unaffordable. And despite the high cost, child care providers are struggling to stay afloat.
4: It's not fun to say that your business model is broken and it doesn't work. And the tuition that you pay me, you would think I'm raking it in.
3: Chantel Gruba owns Iron Range Tykes Learning Center in Mountain Iron.
4: But I'm really not, because there's so many unsubsidized state mandates that I still pay myself and my providers poverty wages. It's really sad. So nobody does talk about it. Nobody wants to talk about it.
3: Gruba's been part of past efforts to raise awareness of the shortage, like Day Without Child Care. Iron Range Tykes and other providers closed for a day to drive home the importance of their work and what would happen if they went away. Now she's helping lead the Iron Range Child Care Task Force, and she says they have a solution. It's not simple or straightforward, and it requires buy-in from a large group of stakeholders, including employers, local governments, and donors.
4: Now I see there is a solution that I think is viable and something we can grab onto. And that's what's changing it.
3: Before diving into the nuts and bolts of reworking the child care economy, the task force has a more abstract hurdle to overcome, reframing the crisis. Families know about it. Providers obviously do too. But people need to know this isn't just a problem for those groups. Gruba says child care is community infrastructure.
4: If we do not invest in infrastructure like our roads, EMS, schools, broadband, we won't have a community.
3: The child care shortage is also a broader economic issue. It's a workforce problem. Right now, over 2,000 kids on the Mesabi and Cuyuna ranges and the North Shore don't have child care. That means an estimated 800 people who could be working can't. For much of the region, the workforce participation rate is significantly below the state average. If communities want to grow the labor force and their local economies, there needs to be more childcare available for the people who are already here and those who want to move here. The task force's solution has three parts, each addressing a different gap in the childcare economy. Employers can help subsidize the providers who are bleeding money. They give to a pooled regional fund and in turn get priority access for their employees at participating child care providers. The benefit for the providers is clear, but the task force says businesses get something too. It's an employee recruitment tool, plus stable child care reduces absenteeism and increases retention. There's also a federal tax credit that offsets the investment. Another element of the child care shortage is there aren't enough early childhood educators. Low wages are a significant factor. The task force's answer here is to subsidize child care workers' wages using public and economic development dollars. Cook County does this using a state grant. According to the task force, providers there now have more job applicants, staff turnover has dropped, and morale is higher. The third leg is focused on philanthropy. If foundations and other donors don't have to focus on propping up existing businesses, they can offer startup money and guidance to get new providers on their feet and create additional childcare slots. The task force presented its plan to employers, providers, and community leaders in Grand Rapids and Chisholm in April. There's a third meeting planned for Silver Bay in June. Everyone has a role to play for this strategy to work, but the first step is getting someone to step forward to coordinate the effort. The task force suggests the Department of Iron Range Resources and Rehabilitation, an existing nonprofit, or a county or group of counties. The sooner there's a leader, the sooner everything else can move forward.
5: This is something, a problem that we've been staring at for a quarter of a century now.
3: Kyle Erickson is the director of rural grant making for the Blandin Foundation. Blandin hosted the Grand Rapids meeting.
5: You can hear the chatter in the room. People are positive, they're energized, they believe. We all believe that this is something we can figure out together, but it has to be together.
3: That's it for this special edition of the Up North Report. From the KAXE News Desk, I'm Megan Buffington, telling the stories of northern Minnesota through local news.
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0: From NPR News, this is All Things Considered. I'm Emily Fang. The war with Iran is in a deadlock. Despite a back and forth of peace plans, there is no permanent ceasefire. The newest proposal is from Iranian negotiators. This past week, they submitted a 14-point response to a previous U.S. proposal to end the conflict, and state media says the U.S. has responded. President Trump was vague when asked by reporters about the proposal on Friday.
1: So they want to make a deal, but I'm not satisfied with it. So we'll see what happens.
0: And the president has oscillated between comments like that one and threats to resume the American bombing campaign in Iran if he does not get a deal. All this has complicated negotiations, which the U.S. and Iran are holding through intermediaries. So how do leaders try to negotiate with countries they're in conflict with? Suzanne DiMaggio is an expert on that issue. She's a senior fellow at the Carnegie Endowment for International Peace, where she's conducted unofficial negotiations with countries that have no diplomatic relations with the United States, including with Iran. Welcome.
2: Glad to be with you. Thanks for having me.
0: So both the U.S. and Iran have indicated they think they're winning this conflict. How would you characterize the current state of peace talks with Iran?
2: Well, I would say right now we are in a stalemate, but the Iranians have now put forward a new proposal, which I think seems like a new opening. They had been assisting that the lifting of the U.S. naval blockade in the Strait of Hormuz was a precondition for any return to talks. But in this latest proposal, they appear to have dropped this precondition, and now they're instead proposing a 30-day period to negotiate a permanent end to the war. And I think that's what's important. They just don't want a temporary ceasefire. They want a permanent end. I think what it boils down to is this: the Iranians want a real negotiation with the understanding that both sides will have to make concessions. In other words, the unconditional surrender that President Trump has been seeking is not likely to happen anytime soon.
0: This sounds like progress, then.
2: I think it could be progress as long as the U.S. sees it that way. If they hold on to President Trump's wish for some magical thinking that the Iranians are going to come to the table and concede on everything, that's just not going to happen.
0: Where does the U.S. then go from here?
2: I think there's a potential way forward here, and that would be for the U.S. to announce the end of a blockade, and the Iranians in turn, or perhaps simultaneously, if that could be negotiated, would declare the strait as open and commit to the negotiating process.
0: As you mentioned, there's no direct talks between U.S. and Iranian negotiators. They're going through diplomats from Pakistan, Oman in some cases. In the past, is there any way you can talk about perhaps some of the creative ways you've employed to get the two countries, the U.S. and Iran, talking, even though they cannot have face-to-face conversations?
2: It's a very good question. One way that I would recommend is what I would call secret talks about talks. And these days it's very hard to do anything in secret, but I think it can be done. Before the JCPOA was reached,
0: this was a nuclear agreement between the U.S. and Iran.
2: That's right. There were a series of secret talks that were convened mainly in Oman. And this was an opportunity for the Iranians and Americans to get together quietly, without the glare of cameras, without that pressure, to talk about what would be an acceptable set of parameters for the talks and what are the expected outcomes. Also to clarify intentions. And I think that went a long way towards establishing some degree of trust, but also a very realistic roadmap for getting there. That's missing at the moment. So that would be my suggestion. The Trump administration engaged in something similar with the North Koreans that I was also involved in. So this is a tried and true method to really get to direct discussions with an adversary.
0: There have been proposals for U.S. and Iranian officials to meet in Islamabad in Pakistan, but those have been called off. Was that a mistake?
2: I don't necessarily think that was a mistake, because if you remember, the context of that was quite actually weird. President Trump called for the talks, said they were going to happen, but in actuality, the Iranians never agreed to it. And I think one of the reasons is a high degree of distrust. The Iranians want to have a framework in place first and then meet using that framework as the basis for negotiations. So they want to proceed on an action-for-action basis to build confidence. And this is due to the distrust resulting from the surprise attacks in June 2025 and then in February 2026, which occurred while diplomatic talks were underway. So the Iranians are very wary. They don't want to walk into that trap again.
0: Suzanne DiMaggio, she's a senior fellow at the Carnegie Endowment for International Peace. Thank you.
2: It's my pleasure. Thanks.
0: The Iran war has much of the world's oil supply stuck in the Persian Gulf as blockades by Iran and the U.S. keep the Strait of Hormuz effectively closed.
3: Warship 121, this is Sepah Navy Station. You must alter course and go back to the Indian Ocean immediately. If you don't obey my order, you will be targeted. Out.
0: The Iranian military occasionally broadcasts threats like this one, trying to deter any captain who wants to chance passing through that narrow channel. And as a result, fuel and fertilizer prices have skyrocketed. A good chunk of the global economy is being affected by that choke point, dispelling any notion that cargo vessels are free to navigate through international waters peacefully. But if that's the case, what does that mean for other waterways that are critical to global trade? Ike Fryman is a Hoover Fellow at Stanford University, and he's been thinking and writing about this question a lot, most recently in a piece for Foreign Affairs. Welcome, Ike.
4: Thanks so much for having me, Emily.
0: Okay, so you write about choke points, economic choke points in particular. Define that for me.
4: The fact is, in a globalized world, we have just taken for granted that goods and people can move freely through international waters and international airspace. But that isn't the historical norm. In fact, it's kind of an accident of history that's been created by overwhelming American military power. And in wars and conflicts in the past, it's not uncommon for one country to disrupt transits of goods and people through straits and other waterways to try to put economic pressure on their adversary.
0: Is the risk of an enemy pressing down on, say, the U.S.'s economic choke points, is that risk increasing? As you imagine, this is not a new invention in warfare, but is it happening more frequently now?
4: There's a risk that it could. And there's both physical choke points and virtual choke points that come when the whole world economy is totally dependent on supply from one place. Taiwan is the most obvious of these. Taiwan makes 90% of the world's advanced semiconductors, but 99% of the NVIDIA GPUs that are training the next generation of cutting-edge AI models.
0: These are semiconductor chips.
4: Yes. Never in world history has a technological revolution depended so much on a single product from a single place. And as a result, if these factories in Taiwan are disabled or destroyed, that could set the global economy back years.
0: We're all paying attention to Iran right now and the choke points there. Why think about China and Taiwan?
4: Because if Iran took 20% of global oil supply offline, and just that threatened the United States with a recession and prompted a bitter political backlash, including in the president's own party, the dependence of our economy, of the world economy, on Taiwan and the goods that travel on the sea routes around Taiwan is an order of magnitude more.
0: How have these vulnerabilities been built up? Is it through accident, or is it simply becoming easier for smaller powers to enact pain on bigger powers and leverage that asymmetry?
4: In some cases, it's because there's just one company that has the technology to make something incredibly precise and complicated. But in other cases, countries deliberately pursue strategies to build choke point leverage over one another. The United States has done that with the dollar system, the fact that the world depends on dollars to do exchanges between banks, gives the United States power to threaten other countries with financial sanctions, pushing them out of the dollar system. And China has been developing choke points of its own, most famously critical minerals.
0: Now that we have a multipolar world, there are countries that are just as, perhaps more powerful than the U.S. in certain aspects, like China, as you just mentioned. Is this a symptom of American hegemony perhaps slipping?
4: I would frame it in another way, which is that in a hyper-globalized economy, If you can control economic choke points, then no amount of American military power can solve that problem for the American people. And China has demonstrated this vividly in the last 12 months by weaponizing the export of these critical minerals to the entire world, which essentially threatens not only the United States, but everyone. If the United States or China ever decided to restrict the flow of semiconductors in and out of Taiwan, they would be causing a massive global financial and economic shock. And potentially most of the world would then line up on the other side to call for bringing those chips back online.
0: What can countries do to prepare then?
4: It's a difficult thing because the institutions of the world economy were not set up to deal with problems like this. But I think what countries can do is form coalitions based on the principle of economic security and try to diversify their supply chains as much as possible so they don't depend on any one country. And this is going to be a long-term process of reorganizing the world economy. It can't be done overnight or in a year or two.
0: Ike Fryman is a Hoover Fellow at Stanford University. His latest book is Defending Taiwan, A Strategy to Prevent War with China. Thanks.
4: Thanks, Emily.

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2: I'm Janine Herbst with these headlines. A cargo ship near the Strait of Hormuz says it was attacked by several small craft, according to a British military monitor. This as Iran gets ready to pass legislation to claim control of the strait, through which 20% of the world's oil and natural gas transit. The U.S. blockade of the strait continues. Meanwhile, Iran says the U.S. responded to its latest peace plan to end the war in Iran, though Washington hasn't confirmed that. The war is now in its third month. And lawmakers plan to hold a special session in Alabama tomorrow on redrawing its congressional maps. This follows a Supreme Court ruling last week narrowing how race could be used as a factor in redistricting. I'm Janine Herbst, NPR News.

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1: This is All Things Considered from NPR News. I'm Emily Fang. In the Israeli-occupied West Bank, Palestinians are not allowed to move freely. They are subject to checkpoints and random gate closures around towns, which forces them to wait for hours and take long, circuitous routes. This exacerbates many other problems, like garbage disposal. NPR's Eleanor Beardsley met two young entrepreneurs trying to do something about it.
2: In a dimly lit cement block warehouse near the West Bank Palestinian city of Ramallah, a line of machines is humming away. A conveyor belt brings plastic trash up to one machine where it is shredded, washed, and dried, then fed into another contraption that melts the waste and spits it back out as plastic pellets.
3: From waste plastic into raw material again.
2: From waste plastic to raw material again, says mechanical engineer Ibrahim Ghazal, one of the co-founders of this new startup operation called Scrap Cycle Solution. We walk up some metal steps to a small office built on the roof of the facility. Ghazal's business partner and boyhood schoolmate Faris Abu Keshek says they got their idea after the Gaza war started 2.5 years ago and the situation got a lot worse.
4: The difficulty that we are facing after October 7th, after the war, and after the checkpoints that happened and the borders that they did.
2: The tightened restrictions and proliferating checkpoints have left Palestinians living among waste, with the garbage uncollected or piling up at places where it sat temporarily before. Abu Keshek shows me Ramallah's main garbage transfer station, which used to be cleared every day. Now a massive mound of garbage has collected. It teems with birds and stray dogs.
4: Behind me you can see a transfer station where all the waste is piled up, and more than 700 maybe tons of waste is at this transfer station at the moment.
2: This transfer station recently caught fire, smoldering for a week and releasing toxic fumes into the air. To get to the landfills, trucks loaded with garbage have to cross Israeli checkpoints, a long and sometimes dangerous process. Ghazal says the drivers face threats as they wait.
5: They spend hours on the checkpoints, other than the settlers attacking sometimes the truck drivers. It's very difficult to transfer the waste here.
2: The West Bank has two landfills in the north and south. The Palestinian Authority has appealed to open a third in the center, which Israel has repeatedly refused. Ghazal believes it's on purpose.
5: They want the people to feel the pressure. They don't want us to just have a thought that we can live comfortably. They want us to know that we can control where you go, we can control where your garbage goes, we control every aspect of your life.
2: In a statement, the Israeli military told NPR it is advancing on a construction permit for a third landfill in Judea and Samaria, using the biblical name for the West Bank. We visit the Ramallah office of the Japan International Cooperation Agency, Japan's equivalent of USAID. Director Firas Farsak sees the difficulties Palestinians face living under Israeli military occupation.
6: So garbage is not just garbage. I mean, it reflects all of the political situation, you know, on the ground. It shows you how difficult it is to accomplish anything in this challenging area.
2: Abu Keshek and Ghazal, the two entrepreneurs trying to alleviate garbage problems with their recycling startup, approached the Japanese and other NGOs for help. They just want the West Bank to have what most other countries have. Abu Keshek visited a recycling plant in Israel.
4: When I went to that facility inside and saw how they operate and how it's done and how it's supposed to be done, I was astonished. I called Ibrahim at that exact moment. As soon as I entered, I told him, I can't believe what I'm seeing. You can see many piles of tons of compressed plastic in one place, cardboards in one place. They have the metals in one place.
2: But with all the restrictions on the West Bank, they knew they had to start small. So they began with plastics, which make up 16% of garbage. They have managed to get some help from one outside quarter.
7: My name is Arthur Dong, and I'm a professor at Georgetown University's McDonough School of Business.
2: Dong's master's class worked on the feasibility study for the startup. He says the project is meaningful and viable with proper funding.
7: Obviously, you know, cross currents of politics involved here because of Israeli occupation that is in desperate need to address this long-term problem of how to dispose of waste.
2: Back at the recycling facility, Abu Keshek and Ghazal say there are 72 manufacturers in the West Bank that can use their plastic pellets, so they're not giving up, despite the obstacles faced by West Bank entrepreneurs.
4: This is the challenge to us. This is what makes us work harder.
5: We don't quit. No. We have to fight what's going around us. We have to be patient. We have to be ambitious. We can't just stop.
2: We have to succeed, they say, for us and for the Palestinian people. Eleanor Beardsley, NPR News, Ramallah in the Israeli-occupied West Bank.
8: Hip-hop music sample songs from almost every corner of the earth. You may have heard Dr. Dre and Snoop Dogg's sample of The Edge, originally released in 1967 as a jazz instrumental by David McCallum and produced by David Axelrod. That spy thriller sound of the 60s and 70s shaped the musician and composer Adrian Young. And the music he's produced for artists like Kendrick Lamar, the Wu-Tang Clan, and Jay-Z often has a cinematic feel. And now Adrian Young has a new album out called Young. And we asked him what it's like now to be a composer who has sampled himself and why movies and music go so well together.
9: People have to realize that great music is cinematic. As somebody that loves very dark cinematic music, but somebody who also equally loves beautiful, romantic cinematic music, I wanted to create music that is as dark as it is beautiful. Respond to Sound, man. This is the kind of song that I wanted somebody like a David Axelrod and Charles Stepney to create, hooking up with like a Cannonball Adderley in 72. Something funky, jazzy. This kind of music that I like to refer to as like psych or cinematic soul, it is based on, for me, what my golden era of music is, which is from 68 to 73. And in that period, there were not many black composers that got the budget and the opportunity to do music like this. So I take pride to be able to create music like this and follow in the steps of great black composers using our soul, jazz, and blues core to mix with this classical sentiment to find something new. When you listen to one of the songs such as Clockwise, you can hear me as a DJ, as a collector of records. You could hear me as a producer, you could hear me as a composer that is trying to create a lot of psychological tension in order to let you know it's okay at the end. This is my eponymously named album because I feel like I worked all my life to make this album. It's something where I talk about me going from the sampler to the symphony. So essentially, in 96, I got a sampler, and I soon realized that the records I was sampling inspired me much more than the drift of music I was making. This is Galt, and I actually named it Galt as a dedication to Galt McDermott, because he used that kind of electric harpsichord sound to create some funky, nasty breaks that was sampled by so many cats in hip hop. So this is my dedication to Galt McDermott. Me being a child of hip-hop, hip-hop is the Brie Coleridge of vinyl culture. Hip-hop sampled everything from jazz to country, but hip-hop used a microscope to say this part's dope, that part's dope. It exposed later generations to music they would have never heard. I love sample-based music. I love when people sample my music. But there's a whole other side that I feel like a lot of hip-hop producers are missing. Because yes, you can find yourself in the sample. But when you are creating the sample, and when you are orchestrating the music, and when you're also playing, it's a different kind of expression, man.
8: That was Adrian Young talking about his new album, Young. If you ever get to go to Nairobi, you will almost certainly see or use them. Brightly painted minibuses blasting music through traffic called matatus. Legally, they're public transport, but culturally, they're something much, much more. Emmanuel Agunza takes us inside one of these moving worlds.
10: You don't just board an Onyx bus. It swallows you whole. The second you step inside, the sound engulfs you. Gospel, gengeton, afrobeats, all competing at volumes that make conversation pointless. And today I've scored the front seat, riding for about 30 minutes with Henry Mwindi, the owner, from Nairobi's Central Business District out to Dandora in Eastlands. 8 TV screens flash music videos around the cockpit alone, 16 in total. Blue LEDs chase each other across the ceiling. Every surface is painted. Pictures of footballers, rappers, politicians in wild chromatic detail. I asked Mwindi if 16 screens isn't a little excessive.
11: Yeah. We go to a fancy club. How many screens do they have? They have so many screens.
12: Well, they will have
11: so,
12: multiple screens.
11: Exactly, yes. Multiple screens. So the same thing. This is a fancy place. This is a fancy vehicle with fancy people.
10: Onyx is new and already the most popular bus on this route. The graffiti, the music, the young crew.
11: Onyx is part of the culture of the matatu. This culture, it can't be stopped. It's like a wave. This is a season for Onyx, and of course among many other Nganyas, we call them Nganyas.
10: Nganya is slang for these blinged out vehicles, privately owned minibuses that operate as public transport. But over the past decade, they've become something else entirely. Moving canvases, mobile sound systems, rolling declarations of what young Nairobi finds cool right now. I ask Mwindi what makes one matatu stand out from another. He lands on a metaphor that says as much about him as it does about the matatus.
11: It's like a woman who has done a very nice makeup on herself. Obviously, you'll identify her. You'll be able to point out at her. In town, all right? Compared to a woman who is just, you know, a lady who is just there. Mm-hmm. And no makeups, no nothing.
10: Our driver today on the morning shift is Dennis Kimani. Chains around his neck, music in his bones. He tells me the playlist follows a strict schedule.
13: From 6 a.m. to 7 or 8, that's gospel.
14: Oh, you play gospel?
13: Yeah. Every day. From 8 to 10 R&B, old school R&B, from 10 to 12, old school hip-hop, from 12, trap.
10: Kimani adjusts his chains and laughs. To drive Nganya, you have to match the energy of the bus.
13: When you're a Nganya driver, you have to look like that Nganya. Mm. Nganya is clean, he's hyped up, so you have to be clean, you have to be hyped up, happy, like, you have to be jovial.
14: Yeah,
13: you're getting me. A certain style. Yeah.
10: We roll into Dandora, kids line the road, shouting as the bass spills into the streets. In a city that can feel chaotic, unequal, exhausting, these vehicles hit like a huge jolt of voltage, like resistance to boredom, like youth insisting on being seen and heard. Henry leans towards me over the music.
11: If you have not experienced the matatu culture, that is the Nganya culture, then you should never say that you are in Nairobi.
10: The light changes. Kimani eases forward. The bass throbs again. Riding one isn't just commuting. It's like being inside the city's pulse. For NPR News, I'm Emmanuel Igunza in Nairobi.
1: This is All Things Considered from NPR News. Tax day just passed, so you don't have to think about your taxes for another year, right? Wrong. Our friends at LifeKit say you could be making better tax choices now that'll save you money the next tax day, like putting some money into a retirement account. LifeKit host Mario Segato walks us through how, what the two main types of retirement accounts are, and why it doesn't matter that much which one you choose.
12: Amanda Holden is a financial educator and author of the book How to Be a Rich Old Lady, and she's constantly getting the question, what's better, a 401k or a Roth IRA? Her answer?
15: All retirement accounts are good.
12: Retirement accounts are bank accounts that hold investments. And one reason everybody's always telling you to put money in them is that the stock market allows you to generate much higher returns than if you just put your savings in a bank account.
16: And to kind of participate in broader economic growth.
12: Here's former Planet Money co-host Mary Childs.
16: So as the economy around you is growing and more transactions are happening and businesses are growing, stocks are going to be going up and you want to be a part of that. You don't want to get left behind.
12: So that's a reason to invest in general. But the reason to put your retirement savings into one of these special retirement-specific accounts, that's all about taxes. Holden says you can think of retirement accounts as a kind of tax shelter for your investments. And there are two main types.
15: Because, of course, they had to make multiple different types of retirement accounts. It couldn't just be simple.
12: On the one hand, you have your traditional accounts. 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Mark Gallegos is a CPA and partner at the accounting firm Porty Brown in Chicago. He gave me an example.
17: Let's just say I decided to contribute $20,000 to my 401k.
12: Let's say his effective tax rate was 25%. 25% savings on $20,000.
17: It would save you $5,000 in tax savings.
12: So that's the cool thing, right?
17: In a way, you're using the government's money to help grow your retirement.
12: Then you invest the money, it grows tax-free, and you pay taxes once you start making withdrawals in retirement. The thinking

0: never pay taxes on your investment profits. There are other differences between the two types of accounts, having to do with income limits and contribution limits and whether you're required to make withdrawals at a certain age. And Holden says which type of account you should prioritize right now depends in part on your current tax rate. But keep in mind, we can't tell the future. Tax law is always changing, and we don't know what rates will be when you retire. So she says,
1: we can debate all day about whether Roth or traditional is better, but I think it obfuscates the point, which is that all retirement accounts are good because all of them allow you to grow your money tax-free.
0: Other than that, Holden says probably the best thing you can do is give yourself some tax diversification. Put money in both kinds of accounts. And most importantly, don't let confusion stop you from getting started. For NPR News, I'm Mariel Segarra.
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1: 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Northern Exposure to Lifelong Learning meets Wednesday, May 6th at 9:30 at Good Shepherd Church in Clearbrook. Ginny Benson will share the story of her aunt, one of the first females in the CIA. Doors open at 9 with light refreshments served. Itasca Waters continues their Practical Water Wisdom webinar series Thursday, May 7th at noon. This month, Dr. John Oliver will discuss the ecology of floodwater mosquitoes. 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
2: I'm Janine Herbst with these headlines. The makers of the abortion pill mifepristone are asking the Supreme Court to keep the drug available through telehealth. An appeals court ruled that it must be prescribed in person temporarily. The ban stays in place nationwide for now. Seven countries in the OPEC Plus group, including Russia and Saudi Arabia, agreed today on a modest oil output in June. It's largely a symbolic gesture as long as the Iran war disrupts Gulf oil supplies throughout the Strait of Hormuz. And it's World Press Freedom Day. The United Nations agency UNESCO says it's a day to promote press freedom as a key driver for peace and security and to remember those who lost their lives in the pursuit of a story. I'm Janine Herbst. NPR News.

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1: This is All Things Considered from NPR News. I'm Emily Fang. In 1999, two students at Garfield High School in Seattle heard disturbing rumors about one of their school's most beloved teachers, Tom Hudson. He taught biology and led an elite outdoors program that took students scuba diving and mountain climbing.
2: Being treated as adults, as like not just as kids, as like people who knew things, who had skills, we were able to learn these skills, do these things that are hard, that are complicated. We were proud of it.
1: But when two students reported what they heard about Mr. Hudson, chaos erupted. Adults closed ranks and schoolmates turned on those they believed were responsible for ruining a beloved teacher's career. And then one day, a voice on the school intercom announced that Mr. Hudson was dead. Isilda Raftery is one of the students who reported Mr. Hudson back then. Today, she is an investigative journalist at member station KUOW in Seattle. And in the podcast, Adults in the Room, Raftery re-reports the story

0: to understand what really happened in 1999. And a warning, this conversation includes sexual content and a mention of suicide. Welcome, Isolde.
1: Hi, Emily.
0: So this story starts when your principal at the time is put on leave for an inappropriate relationship with a student. What was that relationship, and what did that have to do with the teacher, Tom Hudson?
1: So I was on the student newspaper at the time with my best friend, Ella Hushagen, and we decided to dedicate an entire issue of the paper to this question. What is an appropriate relationship between a teacher and a student? And we learned at that point from a reporter on the paper that a friend of hers was being abused by the outdoors leader, and that was our biology teacher, Tom Hudson. And we were hearing that he was giving boys pornography, that he was taking boys out on his boat. But then we also heard he had kicked a student in anger, and it all together, all pieced together, felt like, we need to tell someone about it. So we actually both told different adults, and that got the ball rolling on this investigation into a very dearly beloved teacher at our high school.
0: What happened to the school's investigation ultimately?
1: The investigation went on about 2.5 months. There's a school district investigator that is parked at my high school, Garfield High School in Seattle, and he is asking students questions all day long. And then we hear that Mr. Hudson has checked himself into a motel room north of Seattle and died by suicide.
0: 25 years later, you and Ella decide to reinvestigate what happened. You set out to find if the allegations you heard back in high school were true. What did you find?
1: Yeah, so Ella and I wanted to know if the allegations were true because we'd always felt somewhat responsible. Like, had we forwarded along rumors, and did those essentially drive a man to his death? And you can intellectually know that no one person or thing is to blame for someone dying by suicide. But you can also in your heart of hearts go, yeah, but did I trigger it? And that's a horrible feeling.
0: That's a lot to live with.
1: It's a lot, yeah. And so we learned pretty early on in this investigation that the allegations that we had heard back then were true. And then we learned that it was much, much worse. The level of depravity that I've since learned about, it's astonishing. For the podcast, I spoke with 3 men on the record who told us about what they experienced. So in one case was a 17-year-old boy who had to talk Mr. Hudson down from killing himself. He had taken a shower with Mr. Hudson, and Mr. Hudson had been aroused in the shower and had been leering at him. And the trauma is very real. Mr. Hudson traumatized not just those boys individually, but their families, and an entire community is reeling and still thinking about this and processing it.
0: But before his death, did Mr. Hudson ever say anything about the allegations against him?
1: He denied them to that district investigator who came into Garfield and was interviewing everybody. But really, he admitted to most of it. He admitted to the naked showers, and he chalked it up to horseplay.
0: To me, so much of this series is about trust, losing trust, and that really scary moment when you find out the adults in the room, to reference the name of your show, that they're not who they appear to be. Are there lessons you learned revisiting this period, now that you are an adult, that you want listeners to take away?
1: For me, the big lesson is a bit of a disheartening one, which is that even when the adults do the right thing, the system may not be there to support them. So just looking present day, you know, I have an example of a girl who brought allegations forward and they got rid of this teacher. They ousted him immediately. And this is all within Seattle Public Schools. However, now that teacher is at a different school district, because the way the system is set up is that that school district cannot get information from Seattle Public Schools about other allegations. There was no investigation. The teacher quit. So for me, it's been a bit of a betrayal, realizing it's not just human fallibility, but also the systems that are not set up to investigate allegations.
0: That's Isolde Raftery. She's managing editor at KUOW Public Radio in Seattle. She's the host of Adults in the Room, a new 7-part series, which you can find at KUOW.org or wherever you listen to podcasts. Thank you.
1: Thank you.
0: And if you or someone you know may be considering suicide or is in crisis, call or text 988 to reach the Suicide and Crisis Lifeline. One of the most anticipated movies of the year is strutting into theaters this weekend, The Devil Wears Prada 2.
2: Hello.
3: Well, look what TJ Maxx dragged in.
2: Sorry, who is this? Do you know her?
0: Coming 20 years after the 2006 film about a young journalist's time in the trenches of a top fashion magazine. And with the world of haute couture back on display in a theater near you, we thought it was a perfect time to talk movies and fashion this week on Cineplexity, our weekly conversation where talking about the movies allows us to talk about everything else. Here to walk us down the runway is Gene Demby, host of NPR's Code Switch, and Barry Hardiman, a senior editor at NPR, who's sitting next to me in the studio. And while she may work behind the scenes, Barry, you dress like an A-lister
4: Hollywood. No, like a B-movie, really. Yeah.
0: Barry, let's start with you. For the uninitiated, what films for you are a good reminder of the ways movies both set trends and reflect fashion styles, however niche, out to the wider world?
4: I think about it in two ways. So one is the way in which the fashion influences the character, and then the other is the way in which those choices then reflect upon, you know, the wider world. So, and that second one is the one that I think we're all sort of aware of, right? Like, those are the movies like It Happened One Night, you know, where Clark Gable takes off his shirt and he is bare-chested, he is not wearing an undershirt, and, you know, sales of undershirts plummet. People just stop wearing them.
5: Perhaps you're interested in how a man undresses. You know, there's a funny thing about that. Quite a study in psychology. No two men do it alike.
4: You know what I mean? Or Annie Hall wearing menswear and, you know, Diane Keaton,
0: yes.
4: Like all of a sudden we were all trying to learn how to tie a tie, you know?
6: You play very well.
7: Oh, yeah? So do you. Oh, God, what a dumb thing to say, right? I mean, you say it, you play well, and then right away I have to say you play well.
4: But I will say, like, I think the thing that's most personal to people, right, or I hope that as people are listening, they're thinking about, is that costume is character. What I love so much is when I think of, you know, a character and I think of the clothes. So you've seen this all over the internet, but the Waiting to Exhale, where she's throwing the cigarette behind her and the car's in flames, and she is in a white satin floor-length robe.
8: Ma'am, were you aware your car was on fire?
9: Yes.
8: Did you start this fire, ma'am?
4: Full gold earrings, gold choker, bustier, short-length dress. And I was like, okay, this is main character energy. Like, that is so important to that character. And then later, to me, when I tried to find a white satin robe that wasn't too long. Because I'm not as tall as Angela Bassett.
10: Did you try to burn down a car?
4: I can't say on the radio.
0: Gene, what about you?
10: I mean, it's funny listening to Barry talk about this, because it's like one of the things you hear Hollywood costume designers talk about a lot is that contemporary costume design is often overlooked, right? Obviously not in a movie like Devil Wears Prada or a sequel, right? Mm. But a lot of times, contemporary costume design is doing a lot of heavy lifting and telling you who the character is, and is doing so in a less sort of maybe ostentatious, maybe less obvious way than like period pieces, right? Or as my wife calls them, bonnet films, right? Like, right? Like in those movies, those movies are the ones that tend to get a lot of attention when it comes to like award season or whatever. But there are movies of which, and we're going to get into some of them, but that are like much more contemporary.
0: Barry, you're getting at this a little bit already. What you said about costume as character is so true. When I get dressed in the morning, I think about what character am I playing today? And the clothes I wear are kind of like my costume. And my life, maybe not like a movie, but we can pretend.
4: Yeah,
0: so I'm curious, are there any films that have impacted your personal style that influenced the way you dress?
4: Yes, all of them, depending on the character that I want to play that day. But I will say, when I was growing up, we watched a lot of really old movies in my house, and I can remember watching Top Hat, which is a 1935 musical with Ginger Rogers in it, and I became totally obsessed with the dress that she wears in when she's dancing with Fred Astaire in Cheek to Cheek.

0: It is this totally diaphanous, entirely, and I realized today when I looked at it again, it's backless, but somehow she looks like the feathers are coming out of her, but in the most yes. gorgeous way. And I remember thinking, oh, that is a thing that changed this person into something otherworldly. Mm. And if you love clothes, you can take a little bit of each of those characters with you when you get dressed. And so, you know, I've never in my life worn a ballet flat and not thought about Audrey Hepburn in Sabrina or any of the Givenchy films. You know, I always am like, okay, there I am. I'm a little bit Audrey Hepburn.
1: Gene, which characters do you take with you when you get dressed?
2: Oh, man. So from two different films, from two different decades, very different films. So the first one was Love Jones, a beloved movie from 1997 that starred Nia Long and Lorenz Tate.
3: Who am I? It's not important. But they call me brother to the night. And right now, I'm the blues in your left thigh.
2: I'm not the biggest fan of this movie. I loved it when I was a kid and I watched it recently. I was like, oh, I don't know. It's kind of thin, but the movie is almost entirely powered by the chemistry between the two leads and vibes. And so, like, the characters are, like, early career creatives. So, you know, there's a lot of, like, you know, big, thick sweaters, you know, oversized jeans, like some
0: yes.
2: gorgeous leather jackets. Like, they just look so good. Everybody in this movie looks so good. And the movie's, like, very, like, it's, like, a lot of low light, a lot of shadows, a lot of jazz playing. So when I was in high school, it felt like the kind of, the cool that, like, that a bookish kid like me, mm-hmm. you know, from the inner city, like, it's kind of cool that I could attain. I couldn't be Method Man, you know what I mean? So I spent a lot of my, like, young adult life with, like, way too many oversized, ribbed, thick, like, turtlenecks, long leather jackets, you know, in part because of that movie. But, like, it's like a plus later. But this forgotten caper flick with Julia Roberts and Clive Owen from 2009 called Duplicity.
4: You actually think what? I'm playing you?
5: Oh, it's crazy, right?
4: This felt like an assignment to you, 3 days, all this. What was the objective? Rug burn?
2: Duplicity is a sort of fizzy, maybe romantic comedy, mm-hmm. maybe spy thriller. They're both playing two spies who are kind of falling in love with each other. And they set up a con together, but they may be kind of like actually conning each other. And so there's a scene in that movie where Clive Owen, like, steps out of this convertible in Rome. It's a sunny day. Uh-huh. And he's wearing this fitted, tailored khaki suit with a, like, white shirt unbuttoned at the top and these aviator sunglasses. And I'm like, I remember, like, being in the theater, like, do I need to have a tailored khaki suit? Like,
0: yes.
2: I would have no place to wear that thing. But I wanted to have the kind of life where, like, I needed to wear a suit like that. I wanted that suit and the life that required that suit.
1: Before we end this conversation, I want to leave listeners with an object of clothing that you continue to obsess over that stays with you from a film that you've watched. Maybe it's the long black vinyl trench coats from The Matrix or Marilyn Monroe's white dress and The 7-Year Itch. Gene, do you want to go first?
2: I mean, we're just about The Matrix, but in that movie, Morpheus, played by Lawrence Fishburne, wears these, like, very famous, like, rimless sunglasses. Mm. Like, sort of like the epitome of form over function, because there's no way you could actually rock those things, like, walking down the street. Like, a stiff breeze would blow them off your face, but they look so dope.
6: Unfortunately, no one can be told what the Matrix is. You have to see it for yourself.
2: Like, what if the glasses were just, like, stripped down, instead of, like, having all this architecture, stripped down to this, so basically nothing, right? Like, to just the things that made them the coolest.
0: An iconic piece of clothing that I continue every time I'm in a department store, I'm like, oh, look, polka dots. I am telling you, Pretty Woman, when I saw her, it's not even the dress. It's not the red dress. It's literally a minor dress, but she has a matching hat. It's like a brown satin polka dot situation. It's the one where Jason Alexander hits on her in kind of like a disgusting way.
7: Having a nice time, Vivian?
8: Yeah, I'm having a great time.
7: Must be quite a change from Hollywood Boulevard, huh?
0: Every time I read in a magazine, which I recently did, that polka dots are back, I am like, they never went away. Did anyone see Pretty Woman, a problematic film that we all still love a little bit because of the fashion? So wear your polka dots with pride.
1: 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That's NPR senior editor Barry Hardiman and Gene Demby, host of Code Switch. Thank you both so much.
0: Thank you.
2: Thank you, Emily.

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I'm Emily Fay. 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

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Up next, History of Jazz with volunteer Paul Kivi.

Miles Davis on trumpet with the Gil Evans Orchestra, Will-O-The-Wisp, recorded March 11th, 1960, off their Sketches of Spain album. This is volume 69 of the Recorded History of Jazz. I'm Paul Kivi, and we are early in 1960. Last time we heard a couple tracks off arguably the most important jazz guitar recording, the incredible jazz guitar of Wes Montgomery. Wes Montgomery from Indianapolis heard Charlie Christian at age 19 on recording the very first electric guitarist who worked with Benny Goodman, as you may recall. And that inspired him to buy a six-string electric guitar and teach himself the instrument. He was gigging in Indianapolis at age 20 in 1944, but spent quite a few years in Indianapolis, basically. He learned how to pluck the strings with the fleshy part of his thumb, a technique he used because he practiced while his children were sleeping and didn't want to wake them. Throughout the 1950s, he worked as a welder by day to support his wife and seven children, then played at clubs, sometimes even two clubs, a night. His big break came when Cannonball Adderley attended one of his shows and recommended Orrin Keepnews at Riverside record him. Here are two of those recordings, starting with what might be my favorite of the celebrated set, 4 on 6.

Mr. Walker with 4 on 6 before that, by guitarist Wes Montgomery with pianist Tommy Flanagan, who did some real nice work in there. Percy Heath of the Modern Jazz Quartet on bass, and I really liked what he was doing on 4 on 6 as well. And Heath's brother Al on drums, recorded on the 26th and 28th of January 1960, respectively. I'm Paul Kivi, and studies show that the average man thinks about the recorded history of jazz at least 19 times per day. Tenor sax Ben Webster performed with strings on the album Warm Moods, which was released in 1961 but recorded over 2 days in January 1960. With Don Trenor on piano, Lisa Minghetti and Alfred Lustgarten on violin, Cecil Figelski on viola, Armand Keprov cello, Don Bagley on bass, and Frank Kapp on drums, here's Stella by Starlight.

Ben Webster's first recording of the 1960s, one of his bestsellers, from January 18th, 1960, Stella by Starlight. You have found the recorded history of jazz. Here's a song we've actually heard before on this show, recorded by the Chicago Rhythm Kings in April of 1928, now revisited in January 1960 by Jimmy Rushing, who was Count Basie's longtime singer. But here he's with the Dave Brubeck Quartet on There'll Be Some Changes Made.

That Dare, a response to the popular song This Here that we started the last show off with, both written by pianist Bobby Timmons. This time he's with Cannonball Adderley on alto sax, Nat Adderley on trumpet, Sam Jones on bass, and Louis Hayes on the drums. Vocalist Jimmy Rushing with the Dave Brubeck Quartet. Before that, with There'll Be Some Changes Made. For some reason, Paul Desmond's sax is really buried in the mix of that song. This is the recorded history of jazz. Hank Mobley from Elizabeth, New Jersey, was 16 when he suffered a serious illness. To help him pass the time, his grandmother bought him a tenor saxophone with some books on jazz theory. And Mobley took to it quickly. Drummer Max Roach introduced him to the New York City club scene in 1951 and even recorded an album called The Max Roach Quartet featuring Hank Mobley in his efforts to get the young sax players started. After being part of the original Jazz Messengers, Mobley recorded prolifically for Blue Note from 1956 to 1970. His most celebrated album is Soul Station, recorded February 7th, 1960 at Van Gelder Studios in his home state of New Jersey. And we'll hear two cuts off that album, both original compositions by Mobley. With the underrated Wynton Kelly on piano, Paul Chambers on bass, and his former boss Art Blakey on the drums, here is This I Dig of You.

The title track from Soul Station with This I Dig of You. Before that, both recorded February 7th, 1960 by the Hank Mobley Quartet. Mobley on tenor sax and an all-star backing band, including Wynton Kelly on piano, Paul Chambers on bass, and Art Blakey on the drums. Take it from me, Paul Kivi. The recorded history of jazz goes down smooth and has no nasty aftertaste. Though not released by the label until 1963, organist Jimmy Smith recorded a new composition on April 25, 1960, with Stanley Turrentine on tenor sax, guitarist Kenny Burrell, and Donald Bailey on the drums. Here's the title track, Off Back at the Chicken Shack.

Back at the Chicken Shack, composed and performed by organist Jimmy Smith with Stanley Turrentine on tenor sax, Kenny Burrell electric guitar, and Donald Bailey on the drums. Making your whites whiter and your brights brighter, this is the Recorded History of Jazz. We've got time for one more track, and like last week, we will end the show as we began it, this time with Miles Davis and the Gil Evans Orchestra off Sketches of Spain, recorded March 10th, 1960, The Pan Piper.

0: The Pan Piper by Miles Davis and the Gil Evans Orchestra, recorded March 10th, 1960, our final selection in Volume 69 of the Recorded History of Jazz. I hope you can join me, Paul Kivi, next time as we hear classics from Cannonball Adderley, Hank Mobley, the Modern Jazz Quartet, and Jimmy Smith. And we are introduced to Eric Dolphy. This is 91.7 KAXE Grand Rapids, 90.5 KBXE Bagley, Bemidji, 89.9 in Brainerd, and on your smart speaker. 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
1: Well, good evening to you. Hope you're having a fine day here. Beautiful day out here in Bemidji, and tell you a little bit about the weather here before we get into music. Bemidji area forecast is calling for showers this evening, becoming a steady rain overnight, low down around 43 degrees, winds west-southwest at 10 to 20 miles per hour, and a chance of rain, they say, 70%. We need it badly, getting to be repetitious saying that, but we do. Cloudy with gusty winds tomorrow, high up around 48 degrees, winds northwest at 20 to 30 miles per hour, higher wind gusts possible. And tomorrow night, temperature dropping down below freezing again, down to 27 degrees with a few clouds, low of 27, as I said, winds northwest at 10 to 20 miles per hour. And we are 91.7 KAXE Grand Rapids, 90.5 KBXE Bagley Bemidji, operating translator K210DR in Brainerd at 89.9. And since 1976, Northern Community Radio has been telling the stories of the people and the land of northern Minnesota through music, news, conversation, and events. 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
2: I tell you why I can't find you. Every time I go out to your place, you gone fishing.
3: Now, how do you know?
2: Well, there's a sign upon your door.
3: Uh-huh.
2: Gone fishing.
3: I'm real gone.
2: You ain't working anymore.
3: Could be.
2: There's your hoe out in the sun, where you left a row half done. You claim hoeing ain't no fun.
3: But I can prove it.
2: You ain't got no ambition. Gone fishing by a shady, wady pool.
3: Shangri-La? Rila?
2: Rila. I'm wishing I could be that kind of fool.
3: Shall I twist your arm?
2: I'd say no more work for mine.
3: Welcome to the club.

0: I've stopped by your place a time or two lately, and you weren't home either.
1: Well, man, I'm a busy man, Louie. I got a lot of big deals cooking. I was probably tied up at the studio.
0: You weren't tied up at the studio, your dog. You was just playing old Gone Fishing. There's a sign up on your door.
1: Well, man, no blabbing around. Keep it shady.
0: Gone fishing.
1: Got me a big one staked out. Yeah.
0: You ain't working anymore.
1: I don't have to work. I got me a piece of Gary.
0: Cows need milking in the barn.
1: I have the twins on that detail. They each take a side.
0: But just you don't give a darn.
1: I give them 4 bits of cow and hand lotion.
0: You just never seem to learn.
1: Man, you taught me.
0: You ain't got no ambition. Gone fishing.
1: Oh, yeah.
0: Got your hound dog by your side.
1: Old Cindy Lou laying there.
0: Gone fishing. Fleas are biting at his hide.

Well, music there for you from Lester Bowie's Brass Fantasy, Saving All My Love for You. That's off his album, Avant Pop. And followed that with, or preceded that with Bill Evans. And Someday My Prince Will Come, recorded at the BBC back in 1965. Louis Armstrong, along with Bing Crosby. And imagine there's going to be a lot of people fishing next weekend, so we figured we'd play Gone Fishing from the Definitive Collection. You're listening to Jazz on America Avenue. 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This week, it's Brandon Chase. Okay? Get back into music here for you. This time it's Don Ellis. This is from the Lost Tapes, Volume 3.

0: Thanks a lot for listening tonight. We had a great time playing for you. Thank you.
1: Well, if you happen to go to the BSU Percussion Ensemble concert last week, you got to see Bela Fleck and the Flecktones' song Sinister Minister, which we just heard, performed by the BSU Percussion Ensemble. Always fun going to those shows. And we started the set off with music for you from Don Ellis off The Lost Tapes, Volume 3. There's Bombay Bossa Nova, followed by Catania from Jenny Kluckin, down Minneapolis way, album called Marimba Standard. And once again, Sinister Minister there for you by Bela Fleck and the Flecktones off their album Live Art. 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And looking at temperatures around the region, Bemidji and conditions, Bemidji's partly cloudy and 67 degrees. Well, Brainerd is checking in at 67 and sunny. Park Rapids has 67 and sunny. This is getting pretty repetitious here. Grand Rapids, oh, there's always a spoiler in the works, 66 and sunny. And what else we want here? Brainerd, see if we can find Brainerd for you. Brainerd is 67 and sunny. 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Okay. And what else do we want to tell you about here? I want to tell you that Catasca Community Action offers free community meals on Mondays from 4 to 6 and lunch every Wednesday from 11 to 1 at their Circles of Support office in Grand Rapids. The food pantry is open from 11 to 2, Monday through Thursday.

All right, yeah, music there for you from Atlantis Quartet, and the tune that we heard there was Shadow Puppets. Previous to that, music for you from none other than Angelica Sanchez, Mary Lou Williams tune called A Fungus Among Us, and that's off her album Sparkle Beans. And we preceded that with Mary Lou Williams herself, recorded live in London, and a tune there called Don't Blame Me. 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Coming up at 8 o'clock tonight, it'll be Back Porch Harmony, a repeat of Saturday's show, with which was hosted by Jerry Bredeman. And then at 10 o'clock, it will be Nick Spitzer's American Roots. 6:30 tomorrow morning up until 9, it's the morning show with Jennifer Barr and friends. Heidi Houghton will be hosting Headwaters tomorrow at 9. World Cafe will come your way at 11 o'clock, and then at 1 o'clock, it'll be On the River, okay? Yeah. 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Back to music for you.

Where did the souls go when they reach the end of the song? 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

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Dress it right, take a high step. You know the song. You're

It's Julia Keefe and her all-indigenous big band there in the piece of music called Rockin' Chair. And that's from her album called The Mildred Bailey Project. And we started that set off with a new release from the 23rd Poet Laureate of the U.S. He's a native and from up in Oklahoma. And she was back-to-back Poet Laureates. And this is her latest album, Insomnia and Seven Steps to Grace. Joy Harjo. Goodbye, Pork Pie Hat. And Ella Grace following that from the CD Figments. Butterfly Watching with help from Julia Danielle, Garrett Moons, Evel Stanley, Marion Mallard, and Jaden Richardson. 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Yep, Sunnyside Records. And we're going to listen to Just You, Just Me. Hope you enjoy it. 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